Holy Writ. Matter of fact, I'm going to say this is the beginning of the worst events that ever occurred in the world. We're going to be talking this evening about the betrayal of Jesus Christ. We begin with a friend of Jesus, and as the scriptures prophesied, it'd be a friend that would betray him. By turning to the disciple Jesus loved and reading these words, "And Judas also, which betrayed him, knew the place, for Jesus oft times resorted thither with his disciples. Judas then, having received a band of men and officials from the chief priests and Pharisees, cometh thither with lanterns and torches and weapons." John chapter 18, verses 2 and 3. My friends, I want you to imagine it. Here you have a man that was picked to be the first group of followers of Jesus Christ. Now, there's millions today who call themselves disciples of Christ. And a little bit fewer, but some are actually good Christian people. But you know something? Judas was one of the beginning. He was their chosen disciple. One of those that had the opportunity to have experiences, which I really think I would have enjoyed being part of that group. The 12 who followed Jesus, that Jesus took from all his multitudes of followers and declared them to be apostles. Judas was one of the first apostles. He walked with Jesus, heard the things Jesus taught, saw the things Jesus did, the raising of the dead, the healing the sick. He saw all this. He heard the most wonderful words that's ever been preached. I've preached almost 3,000 sermons in my lifetime, and I've never touched the words of Jesus Christ. My sermons are never at his quality. As a matter of fact, they never will be. No man can take that claim. Judas was right there, heard it, not on a recording like I get a lot of stuff on CDs, and yes, I still get some on cassette tapes, and I even have some old records, the vinyls, that I guess are coming back, that have some of the old preachers of long ago, before we had cassettes even, before we had 8-tracks. They recorded sermons on vinyl, which I have at home. And one of these days, I haven't had one in the house in a long time, I'll probably buy me a record player so I can listen to them. And men like Billy Sunday's on one of those. And a lot of other people, Dwight Moody's on one of them. And I would like to listen to these men. They were very smart. And some of the old song leaders on there. But Judas was right there when Jesus spoke these words. He didn't hear a preacher quoting Jesus. He didn't read something that Paul or Peter or John wrote about Jesus. He was right there watching and listening. For 3.5 years, this man walked with Jesus. And matter of fact, earlier this evening, Jesus washed his feet along with the rest of the 12. What I'm telling you is Judas was in that inner circle. Now, he even had powers of the Holy Spirit to go out on that limited commission and heal people. There is a man that should have known what he was giving up. Now, I think there were reasons he did what he did, and I don't think he turned reprobate. I just think that he had a wrong idea about what the kingdom coming of Christ should be and did the wrong things because of his false ideas. And so many preachers do that today. But I want you to see what happens here. Judas, now during that Last Supper, one of the gospel writers writes that Satan entered into Judas. But Judas had already made his plans. He's the one that went to the chief priest and says, "I can give you him. How much are you going to pay me?" Now, I want you to notice, I call it Judas's band. Some people try to make it out that Judas just came with him, so on.
But listen to the words that John wrote. He says, Judas then having received a band of men, he was put in charge. It was his band. And when you read in one of the other writers, there in Mark 14, I believe it is, or it might be Luke 22, one of them, we'll look at both in a moment, it actually says Judas was leading the band. Judas planned this out. This was not a case where many of us try to pass with, I didn't mean to do it. I remember my grandson saying one time, and I don't remember what it was all about, but he looked at me and said, Grandpa, why do I keep doing that? Well, Judas didn't have this excuse. He actually planned it himself. And listen to what John writes for us. Judas, also which betrayed him, knew the place. For Jesus oft times resorted thither with his disciples. This was not an unusual occasion that that's where Jesus was. Judas knew exactly where he was going to be. Even though he left before the other apostles and Jesus left the upper room, he knew where Jesus was going to be taking his apostles. So he is able to lead his men right there. And for whatever reasons, he went there with the idea of betraying him. This was a mob. Judas brought a mob against a man that did him no harm. But I don't want to be too hard on Judas for one reason. The Bible teaches every time I sin, I do harm to Christ. And he loved me enough to die for me. And my friends, I'll tell you this. Every time you transgress the law of God, you're doing harm to Christ. And we can prove that by just reading the Saul of Tarsus story in Acts chapter 9. When he was thrown to the ground, blinded, the voice from heaven, Jesus, said, Saul, Saul, why are you persecuting thou me? Saul was going against Christianity, fighting, killing, persecuting the Jews that had become Christians, trying to wipe this Christian way out, sinning against God. How do I know? Because Christ said, why are you persecuting me? And this is what Judas did. He betrayed the Son of God. And he's the one that should have known better. So yeah, he planned this whole thing out. And he did it in such a despicable way, really. Because a beloved physician writes for us these unfortunate words. But Jesus said unto him, Judas, betrayest thou the Son of Man with a kiss? Luke chapter 22 and verse 48. The kiss. Now, traditionally among the Jews, a kiss on the cheek was meant to be a sign of affection. Not like your old gangster movies with Al Capone and Machine Gun Kelly and all those guys. Usually starring people like James Cagney and so on as these ruthless killers. Bogart was in a lot of them. The way they kissed, meaning the sign of death. And you, when the leader kissed you in public, he was sentencing you to death. Where do you think the kiss of death phrase came from? Judas was a friend of Jesus. One of the inner group of Jesus that he picked out multitudes of people. He could have picked anybody to be part of the 12. Judas Iscariot was one of those he picked. And then Judas came up and kissed him like greeting a good friend. Of course, you go back and study the old scriptures and you'll find that the scriptures prophesied he'd be betrayed with a kiss. And when you start looking at these things, Judas comes up with him and kisses him. One of the gospel writers, we'll read in a moment, says he said, hell, in other words, greetings, and kissed him. That's like saying, hey, my beloved friend, and then kissing him as betrayal. Because a kiss was supposed to be a sign of affection.
Judas betrayed Christ by betraying affection, by taking away the reverence he should have had for the Son of God. Judas was there when Peter in Matthew chapter 16 declared, "Thou art the Christ, the Son of the living God." And Jesus came back and said, "Blessed are you, Simon, son of John, for you didn't get this from men, but my Father which is in heaven revealed this unto you." Judas was there. He knew who Jesus was. And you have other instances where remarkable things were said and done, and Judas was there. But now he goes up to his beloved friend and gives him a kiss. How did Jesus react to this? He knew what Judas had done. But if we go back to John, listen to what Jesus says. Jesus, therefore, knowing all things that should come upon him, went forth and said unto them, "Whom seek ye?" And they answered him, "Jesus of Nazareth." Jesus said unto them, "I am he." And Judas also, which betrayed him, stood with them. As soon as he had said unto them, "I am he," they went backward and fell to the ground. Then asked he them again, "Whom seek ye?" And they said, "Jesus of Nazareth." Jesus answered, "I have told you that I am he. If therefore you seek me, let these men go their way, that the saying might be fulfilled which he spake of them, which thou hast given me, have I lost none." John chapter 18, verses 4 through 9. Look at the scenario here. Judas leads this band of ruffians out to where Jesus was. Then he kisses Jesus and betrays him. Jesus didn't panic. He didn't change his mind. Oh, he'd been praying, "Lord, if there's some other way, do it. But let your will be done, not mine." Matthew tells us three times he prayed that. We talked a little about that last week. But I want you to know that Jesus, after the kiss, he noticed that Judas was betraying him with a kiss. But he goes out and he meets this mob. And he asks an interesting question. He knew. He knew what Judas had just done. But he looks at this mob and says, "Who seek ye? Whom are you looking for?" And I said, "Jesus of Nazareth. That's who we want." And he says three of the most terrifying words that must have come to this mob. He said, "I am he." And those words meant something. And I'll tell you, the people in that mob knew what it meant. You see, if you go back to Exodus chapter 3, when Moses said, "Now when I go before the Jews, they're in Egypt, and they ask me, who sent you? Who am I supposed to say?" And in verse 14 of the third chapter of the book of Exodus, those famous words, "I am that I am." I am. One of the reasons I'm convinced that the Jews hated Jesus was because seven times during his ministry, he took the title, "I am." Some of them very famous. He said, "I am the way, the truth, and the life. I am the resurrection and the life. I am the door. I am the good shepherd. Before Abraham was, I am. I am the true vine." They knew exactly what Jesus was claiming. And he said, "I am the light of the world. I am, I am, I am." So what did this mob do? These bunch of ruffians that were coming out to arrest Jesus any way necessary. As soon as he said, "I am," they realized that they're talking to God. Because that's what Jesus claimed. And probably by instinct, more than anything else, they fell back and dropped to the ground. Not in fear, but in reverence. If it was in fear, we'd have never had the crucifixion story, would we? They would have never dragged Jesus away and arrested him if it was fear. It was reverence. They realized what he was saying,
In other words, I'm going to say something's going to shock a lot of people. Some of my own brethren probably would question my theological thinking on this. But I think they believe what Jesus said. That's why they drop to the ground in worship of him. What a beautiful thing to think about. But Jesus says, let these men go their way. It's me you want. Jesus, even in a time like this, was standing up for those who had obeyed him, whom they loved. And it fulfilled the prophecy that which thou gavest me of them, I have lost none. Jesus is fulfilling the prophecy that who God gives, no one can take away from him. Now, he himself prayed that the only one that didn't make it was the son of perdition, talking, of course, in John 17 about Judas. But here he says, I haven't lost any of these men. And he's telling the mob, let these guys go. Peter didn't do anything to you. Thomas didn't do anything. James and John didn't do anything. Just let them go. And you know something? These people did. They let him go. What a beautiful concept. Yes, they fell back in worship. But they knew who they were dealing with. And finally, as we're starting to wrap up for this evening, I want you to see the reaction of these disciples. Yeah, we can blame Judas for betraying him, and that was a vicious thing to do. We can betray Christian Thomas doubting him because he was human. And we can even understand Peter fearing him and questioning Peter's loyalty because he denied him. But don't single these men out. Thomas didn't do anything different than the rest of them did. When Jesus first appeared to them early there in John chapter 20, in order to convince them, Jesus had to show them the nail prints in his hands and the hole in his side. But we criticize Thomas and call him Doubting Thomas down through the ages. Do as you wish. But all of them had that problem. And Peter denying him, I want you to understand something. I'm going to read something for you. And they all forsook him and fled. And there followed him a certain young man, having a linen cloth cast about his naked body. And the young men laid hold on him. And he left the linen garment and fled from them naked. Mark chapter 14, verses 50 through 52. Do you see what happens here, my friends? All of the disciples fled. One of them was so terrified of being caught with Jesus and facing the things Jesus was going to face when he came through trials, that he was willing to flee naked. Just let him have his cloak. Now, I don't think it meant that he was in totally in his birthday suit, but he was uncovered down below where it was proper for a Jewish man to be walking around. He fled. And Mark says, naked, rather than be associated with Jesus. Now, there again, we don't want to blame everybody too hard. How many of us today have committed crimes against Jesus because we feared the people around us? How many of us laugh at jokes against God and Christ because we want to be part of the group or fear not? How many of us lie because the results of telling the truth might be harmful to us? That's what we do. We're shunning Christ. We're fleeing from Christ. And that's what these people did. The ones who Christ thought closest to him and whom the scriptures call his closest friends leave him standing there alone to deal with all this. And that's what we do when we deal with the plan of salvation unscripturally. It was God that said that you have to listen to the words of Jesus. Jesus is the one that said you've got to believe in the Father. Jesus is the one that said you've got to believe in him. It's Jesus said you've got to repent of all your sins. It was Jesus that says that you've got to confess his name before men
And it was Jesus that said you have to be buried in the water grave of baptism to wash away your sins and to receive salvation. It was Jesus that said the only way to get to heaven is continually abide with him. It was Jesus that said you got to keep studying his word. Keep learning from Jesus. Pay attention to what he said. Pay attention to what he did. And it was Jesus that says everywhere we go, you got to bear fruit for God. And my friends, anytime we leave any part of that out, yes, I'm including baptism, which a lot of people object to, you're fleeing from Christ because you're fleeing his word. What are you doing? Are you loyal to Christ? Are you betraying him in your life? Only you can answer that. This is David Lewis for the Church of Christ, inviting you to visit us this week. In Phoenix, we're located at 1101 West Tonto Street and at 43 West Broadway Road. 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If you're in Coquille, Oregon, visit the Church of Christ where you are a stranger only once. If you have a Bible question, or I may be of some service to you, please do not hesitate to call upon me at 480-209-6154. I'm at your beck and call anytime, day or night. If you would prefer, you may write to me at 2114 West Apache Trail, Suite 1, number 145 in Apache Junction, Arizona. Our zip code is 85120. If you would like a compact disc of this program or CD of any other Bible subject, let your request be known, and I'll send you one at absolutely no cost to you. On October the 11th through the 15th, the Churches of Christ are conducting our annual Arizona lectureship here in Phoenix. It may seem a ways away, this only being June, but my friends, it's coming and it's coming fast. We have, during that week, one theme. We take a Bible subject, and that's our theme for the week. We don't wander around. We have over 50 speakers, each discussing a different aspect of that theme, and they come from clear across the country. And in past years, we've even had people that were citizens of another country. And they will come and they'll participate. And yes, all are invited and are welcome to attend. And you can come as you are. You don't have to dress up fancied and impress anybody. You're welcome to come just as you are. It's an enjoyable time of edification. Until we meet again at the same time next week, this is David Lewis saying that it is my sincerest wish that the good Lord bless you and keep you.

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1: Praise the Lord. 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We're going to continue sharing with you on the subject of the parable of the sower. We've talked about the Word of God in your life, how it's living, it's abiding in you, how it's going to bring forth fruit, what the Word of God is to you. And we're talking about the parable of the sower, which gives an understanding of how the Word produces fruit in your life. And it also is a revelation of the spiritual warfare which occurs as the Word comes to you, and Satan, of course, comes to try to take the Word out of your heart. We've looked at the parable of the sower in Matthew 13, Mark chapter 4, and Luke chapter 8. And we've talked about the subject of the parable, which is the Word of God, the object of the parable, which is to produce the hundredfold return, which comes from 30, 60, hundredfold, which is fruit, more fruit, and much fruit in your life, and also the fact that we've got to overcome Satan's attacks against the Word so that it will bring forth fruit. And we talked about the fact that Jesus gives the parable. The disciples came when he was alone and asked him about it, and he declared that it was given unto them to know the mysteries of the kingdom of God. And he began to explain it. And we saw the fact that in the first type of ground, that in fact the four different examples of the Word sown in the different types of ground are all pointing towards the Word sown in the heart of man. Remember, in every single case, all heard the Word that had it sown in their heart. The difference in the four cases is what each did with the Word after they heard it and had it sown in their heart. The ground shows whether they were able to keep the Word in their heart or not, and what was necessary in order to keep it, and of course also how the enemy came, and unfortunately how he took the Word out of their heart and why that occurred. Remember, the Word in your heart, sown as seed, is going to bring forth fruit if it stays in the midst of your heart. Fruit bearing is not dependent upon circumstances. It's all dependent upon the Word in you, which is the incorruptible seed. It will grow on its own. It will produce fruit. Remember, it's the living Word of God that abides in you and will produce after its kind. Fruit bearing is dependent upon what we do with the Word, and we must overcome the enemy as well as do what the Word says to bring forth the fruit in our life. We talked about the Word sown by the wayside, and the example or the explanation of that was in Mark chapter 4 in verse 14, the sower soweth the Word. Verse 15, these are they by the wayside where the Word is sown. When they've heard, Satan cometh immediately and taketh away the Word that was sown in their hearts. In Luke 8, we saw the fact that in verse 12, where it says, those by the wayside are they that hear, then cometh the devil and taketh the Word out of their hearts, lest they should believe and be saved. If the Word stays in your heart, then you, as you believe and act upon it, it will produce that result in your life. How is the devil able to take it out? It's in Matthew chapter 13. We see in verse 19, when anyone heareth the word of the kingdom and understandeth it not, then cometh the wicked one and catcheth away that which was sown in his heart. Notice the word was sown in his heart even though he did not understand it. That's an important point for you to realize. Every time you sow the word in someone or the word is sown in you, it gets into your heart or gets into their heart. If they do not understand it, they will not act upon it and do it, and then the devil will be able to take it out of your heart. So spiritual understanding is necessary so that you will do what the Word says, and so that the enemy will not be able to take it out of your heart.

0: heart. Now, the second type that we talked about is the word that was sown on the stony ground. In this particular parable, remember that the lack of the roots and the moisture caused it to be scorched when the sun, which is the type of the devil, came up and it withered. Well, in this case, each one of them, of course, they heard the word that was sown in their heart, and in this case, he understood it, and we see in Mark chapter 4, it says these are, in verse 16, these are they likewise which are sown on stony ground, when they've heard the word, immediately receive it with gladness, and then it says they have no root in themselves, and so endure but for a time. Afterward, when affliction or persecution ariseth for the word's sake, immediately they are offended. In Matthew chapter 13, it says here that the one who hears the word, with joy he receives it. He has no root in themselves, endureth for a while. When tribulation or persecution ariseth because of the word, by and by he's offended. And then in Luke chapter 8, it says these are the ones that hear, they receive the word with joy. They have no root, which for a while believe, and in time of temptation fall away. This shows you something that's very important. First of all, the word is understood, and he receives it with joy. The word receive in Mark chapter 4 is the word lambano, where it says he received it with gladness, and that means a self-prompted taking hold of it. In Luke chapter 8, where it says how they receive the word with joy, it's the word dekamai, which is a ready reception of what is offered to you, a passive reception, as opposed to lambano in Mark 4, which is an active reception, indicating that the proper way to receive the word is to have a ready reception of what's offered to you, and then taking hold of it to apply it in your life, doing it. Now, it said they had no root in themselves. Why was that? Because of the fact they didn't hear and do it. The foundation and the root system is established when you are a hearer and a doer of the word, so you will continue in it. Because it says that affliction and persecution ariseth for the word's sake. That's why the enemy comes. And it said in time of temptation they fell away. Why? Because they were not established in it, in the root system of being a consistent hearer and doer. But that's the only way that you're going to overcome the temptations that come against you, because you've gotten established in it. Now this affliction, this word means, it's the Greek word phlipsis, which means pressure. It's also translated tribulation. And we see in the Word of God, it talks about this in 2 Corinthians chapter 4, in verse 16 and 17, where it says that we faint not, though our outward man perish, yet the inward man is renewed day by day. For our light affliction, the light pressure, which is but for a moment, worketh for us a far more exceeding and eternal weight of glory, while we look not at the things that which are seen, but at the things which are not seen. For the things which are seen are temporal, but the things which are not seen are eternal. That shows you that you and I are being renewed by the Word of God that we receive day by day, and yet the pressure comes against it, and it calls it a light pressure. The pressure comes from the enemy. But how are we going to overcome? Because we're going to take hold of and look at the things that are not seen, not at the things that are seen. We're going to get our eyes upon the ways of the Spirit, and we're going to overcome the enemy, because we're not going to let the pressures of the circumstances or things that come against us get us off of the Word of God. You know, all the pressures that come, God has promised to deliver you out of them. In Acts chapter 7 and verse 10, it says he delivered them out of all his afflictions. And in 1 Peter chapter 5, verse 9, it says, when we resist the devil, whom resist steadfast in the faith, knowing that the same afflictions are accomplished in your brethren that are in the world. That shows you the same pressures are accomplished in all of us. You know, don't think that your problem is any worse than anybody else's. The enemy just brings the problems against you, same kind of afflictions. They're just wrapped up in different packages, tailor-made for what's going on in your life. But everybody has the same afflictions or pressures that come against them. That's why you have to resist the enemy steadfast in the faith, so that you will overcome. Now in John 16, verse 33, he says, these things have I spoken unto you, that in me you might have peace. In the world you shall have tribulation, which is pressure. Yes, you're going to have tribulation. Remember, we're not of the world, but we are in the world. It said, but be of good cheer. I have overcome the world. Or be of good cheer means be of good courage. Well, if the Lord overcame, you and I can overcome as well. In Acts chapter 14 and verse 22, The Bible says, confirming the souls of the disciples and exhorting them to continue in the faith, and that we must, through much tribulation, enter into the kingdom of God. Now, the word for tribulation, again, is this word, thlipsis, which affliction or pressure, and that tells you something. You and I are going to go through much pressure to enter into the kingdom of God, which is the rule and the reign of God. And remember, what comes to you is the word of the kingdom, that if you act on it, you'll enter into ruling and reigning over the enemy, and you'll see fruit come forth in your life. But the pressure will come, because remember, Satan comes for the word's sake to try to take out that word of the kingdom. But you are going to go through it. It's not going to overcome you, but you're going to go through the pressure to enter into it. And it says you're going to go through much tribulation. So that's just a fact of life, because the enemy's here, but you can go through it as you do the word of God, and you can overcome the enemies that come against you. Remember, the Bible says in Psalms that many are the afflictions of the righteous, but the Lord delivers them out of them all. That's right. God will deliver you out of them all. And then persecution tries to come against us. Remember, persecution means to put to flight. Usually pressure is that which comes as such, trying to get you off the word. Essentially, a lot of times it comes from within, things that come against you in your mind. Persecution will usually come from people used of the enemy on the outside, trying to get you to back off the word of God. In Acts chapter 8 and verse 1, here's where Saul was consenting unto his death, and at that time there was a great persecution against the church. The enemy was coming against the church, trying to get him to back off, but you cannot back off. In Romans chapter 8, verse 35, the Bible says, who shall separate us from the love of Christ? Shall tribulation or the pressure? Shall distress or persecution or famine or nakedness or peril or sword? No. In all, you and I are more than conquerors, even though the enemy considers us sheep for the slaughter. You and I are more than conquerors, and we're going to overcome. In 2 Timothy 3, the Bible says how he, in verse 11, the persecutions, afflictions which came unto me at Antioch, at Iconium, at Lystra, what persecutions I endured, but out of them all the Lord delivered me. And then in verse 12 of 2 Timothy 3, it says, yea, and all that will live godly in Christ Jesus shall suffer persecution. That's right. The affliction, the persecution will come at you because of the word, and all those that live godly, which are hearers and doers of the word, that's one who's living godly, they're going to suffer persecution. It will be coming at you. Don't wonder why it's coming at you. It's because of the word. You understand now the enemy is going to try to stop you from doing the word in your life. So, in fact, if you don't have much persecution, the question is, how godly of a life are you living? That's the problem for many Christians today. They got one foot walking in the spirit, one foot walking in the flesh or the ways of the world, and they're not really living too godly. You've got to put the word of God first place. And yes, you will have the afflictions of persecutions, but God will deliver you out of them all. So, as we learn to overcome temptation, that's another point that's important for us to be able to bring forth fruit in our life. Well, we've covered more on this particular subject today, and we're going to get into in the next broadcast on the subject of the word sown among thorns. We were planning on it today, but we wanted to go back over understanding this affliction and this tribulation of the pressure from within and the pressure coming from without to try to get you to fall away. Be a doer of the word and walk in victory, and you will see much fruit come forth through the word of God in your life. God bless you. In closing, are you looking for a New Testament church? We teach and preach the uncompromised Word of God with in-depth teaching, bringing forth scripture after scripture on subject after subject. I also minister healing and deliverance to all who have a need. I minister continual deliverance and healing, doing whatever it takes until a person is set free. I've seen the Lord heal cancer, heart problems, diabetes, seizures, eliminate tumors, and bring forth healing from all kinds of sickness and disease. I invite you to visit Jesus is Lord Outreach Center. 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For more information, please call 602-279-5212.
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7: 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It's Friday again. 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Today's Bible study, Deleting Dementia. Today on Hardcore. 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Normally, I don't have you call anybody on Filthy Fridays because the show is a little bit too R-rated for our regular people who are not regular listeners. But today, you need to give them a call. I'll tell you what, evil is sweeping our country like you can't even believe. And my predictions, of course, are coming true as usual today on Hardcore. This is Brother Mike. I'm the professional counselor at the Arizona Deliverance Center. We're in Phoenix. We're on 15th Avenue. We're south of Osborne Road. We're the red brick building. We also have a counseling center available for born-again Christians. If you need to see a counselor for individual, family, or marriage counseling, you can do so at no charge. 602-636-5800. I'll get you on the schedule. I have a podcast every morning. It's every Sunday morning, excuse me, at 9 o'clock. Hope you'll join me. We have free healing and deliverance web Zoom services every week, Wednesday, Saturday, and Sunday evening. 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I'll send you the information for the Zoom services. Please try to attend one of our live services, Thursday and Friday nights at 7 o'clock. We have a monthly healing service on the last Friday of the month at 7 o'clock. We had 12 to 15 people healed at that last healing service. It was fantastic. Don't forget about Ladies' Night every Tuesday at 6:30. Deleting Dementia. I've done several programs on this over the years. This is my silver anniversary. I've been on the radio now. This is my 25th year. I've done several radio programs on euthanasia and physician-assisted suicide. Well, I'm telling you, it started in Europe, it started in Canada, and then physician-assisted suicide went to Oregon, Washington, and California. And I did several radio programs years ago on those issues, and I warned everybody and I predicted to everybody that sooner or later it was going to sweep the country, and every state we'll have physician-assisted suicide, and then from there we move on to euthanasia. Well, the United States is getting tired of people who have dementia. They don't know what's causing it. It is clearly exacerbated by demons, but what the cause of it is, nobody knows. Probably diet, probably chemicals, probably medications. Something like that is triggering dementia in older patients in particular. They're getting it earlier in life, and guess what they're going to start doing? Anybody know? Yes, sir. Physician-assisted suicide and euthanasia now ready to go with dementia patients. Evil men and seducers will wax worse and worse, deceiving and being deceived. 2 Timothy chapter 3. Bible predicted this. and it's happening right now. Come with me to New Jersey. I know you don't want to go. I can't blame, I'm not going to blame you, but suck it up and go with me right now to New Jersey. Check this out. Serious moves are materializing to allow ending the lives of dementia patients in New Jersey, allowing them to be killed by lethal injection euthanasia if it is requested in written and in a written advance directive, or to allow a document to be signed requiring caregivers to withhold sufficient food and water to sustain life. New Jersey seems to have moved subtly in the latter direction with a vaguely worded bill. Here's the bill. Senate Bill 4186. This thing could open the door to intentional legal euthanasia through undernourishment. Here's what it says. Quote, it is the public policy of this state to respect the dignity, autonomy, and previously expressed wishes of individuals living with dementia by authoring DSAD, Dementia Specific Advanced Directives. DSAD is what they're called. Establishing clear standards for comfort feeding only and ensuring that such directives are honored across all care settings. Now check this out. Here's what they're saying. If they get it in writing from either the patient, which is going to be tough because they've got severe dementia, or the family members, or the doctor, or medical personnel, or someone, you will be legally allowed to withhold tube feeding, liquid IVs. You'll be able to withdraw that and withhold it from a dementia patient to facilitate their death, essentially through starvation. The law will only allow you to give fluids or foods that the person is capable of ingesting orally. And they call it in the bill comfort feeding only. Comfort feeding only means an order that directs caregivers to offer oral food and fluids by hand, if and as tolerated, for comfort purposes. And it prohibits artificial nutrition or hydration through feeding tubes or intravenous means. This is all legal now. This is what it says in the bill for New Jersey. And remember, once one state does something, others quickly follow. Feeding tubes and intravenous means are medical treatments that can be withheld or withdrawn under this bill. No objections. Can you believe that? I think you can. Physician-assisted suicide started on the West Coast. Of course it did. And it's been heading east ever since. California and Oregon started first. Washington jumped on. And now they're moving it to dementia patients. In Great Britain, in Canada, and in Europe, they are now expanding euthanasia. Not physician-assisted suicide. They have full-blown euthanasia over there. It has now been expanded to patients with mental illnesses. That's coming to our country next. Patients who are suffering from severe mental illnesses, such as borderline personality disorder, schizophrenia, schizoaffective disorder, severe psychosis, and others. If you have a severe mental illness in these countries and someday here in America, they will be able to put you to sleep because, according to the medical profession, these are illnesses that cannot be cured. And if the condition is so severe that the patient has to be institutionalized, they are going to start putting these people to sleep. Now they've moved over to dementia patients. And later on, they'll be moving to the mentally ill. We have had in our ministry patients with full-blown schizophrenia and schizoaffective disorder completely healed and completely delivered from demons, which either caused the illness or were exacerbating it. This is the situation we're facing here. The United States is now promoting the concept that life is cheap. Life is cheap. Once you start allowing patients to order their own sub rosa euthanasia in slow motion, once that is allowed, it would be only a matter of time before quicker endings are authorized and promoted. There's no question about it. All of this always gets worse, never gets any better. The medical profession has given up on certain illnesses, as I mentioned, some mental illnesses, as I mentioned, mental illnesses like dementia, a lot of cancers, different things. They've given up on it. And so what they want to do is eliminate the patient. Why? It's all economic. For obvious reasons, they don't want patients eating up resources and insurance dollars, and the insurance carriers want them put to sleep. And they're going to start putting people to sleep. Why should you be worried about this? Why should I care? You're next, friend. Hey, you know, it was like yesterday. I can remember when I was 25 years old just yesterday. I'm in my 70s now. Life goes by fast, and your life's going by fast, okay? I got an email from a guy that was listening to me on the radio 24 years ago. 24 years went by fast. The time is coming, friend, when physician-assisted suicide will yield to euthanasia here in America, and they're going to start putting you to sleep. They ran a test on us to see if we would put up with it during the pandemic when they came up with these fake cures, social distancing, masks, and vaccines. And they said, if you didn't get a vaccine, you were getting fired from your job. You got to wear a mask if you go out in public, got to social distance. All that stuff was fake. None of it was real. But what it was is that it was an opportunity to test us to see what we would put up with. They wanted to test us to see what we would buy. They wanted to check us out to see how stupid we were. And folks, we're pretty dumb. We're really dumb. Folks, the end is coming. The rapture and the tribulation are only a few years away. You've got to turn your life over to the Lord quickly. You've got to make a rededication event occur in your life. You've got to get baptized. You've got to get sin out of your life. You got to do it quickly. You got to do it now. I can help you. 602-636-5800. If you're being oppressed by demons, call today. See you next time.
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0: Good afternoon and welcome to the Narrow Path radio broadcast. Excuse me. My name is Steve Gregg and we're on for an hour live so that we can have a conversation live through the telephone and over the air if you'd like to call in with questions about the Bible or about the Christian faith. I'd be very happy to talk to you. You have to call in if we're going to do that. And the number to call is 5737. You know, I've been listening to some of the older programs back when 5090 was our phone number, and I set it for years. I mean, I gave that number up for many years, and then we moved to another area, got a different phone number. So that's an interesting mistake. I haven't made that mistake before that I know, but it's 844-484-5737. That's the number. 844-484-5737 is the number. I have some announcements to make about what's coming up in the immediate future here. Nearly a week, I'll be speaking in the general Seattle area, with the exception of one time in Vancouver Island and such. Tonight, did I say Vancouver? No, Seattle. Yeah, I said that. I'm not sure where I'm not talking right today. Anyway, tonight I'm going to be in Kenmore, Washington, in a home, and it's a Q&A for a couple hours anyway. Tomorrow night I'll be speaking for men only in a church in Kent, Washington, and then I'll be in Poulsbo on Wednesday night. Poulsbo, Washington, Wednesday night, and then I'll be in British Columbia, actually on Vancouver Island, on Friday, I think it is. Yeah, that's correct. And then on Saturday, I'm going to be on Mercer Island speaking in a home, and I'll be in North Bend at a lovely little church there that I've been at before for Sunday morning and Sunday afternoon. So, yeah, all these things are listed at our website. And then I'm going to be in Spokane on Monday and in Idaho on Tuesday and Thursday nights. I'll be in Kamei, Idaho on Tuesday night, and I'll be in the Boise area on Thursday night, the 18th. Not this Thursday, the following one. By the way, I have never spoken at any meetings in Boise before, even though I lived in Idaho for a while. I lived further north. So this is my first time speaking in the Boise area. I know we get phone calls from that area. If you're interested in any of those meetings, you can find out when and where they are by going to our website, thenarrowpath.com. Thenarrowpath.com. And go to the tab that says announcements, and there you'll find everything you need to know if you want to join us at one of those gatherings. And having said that, there's nothing more to say except welcome to Angela calling from Chattanooga, Tennessee. First of all, hi, Angela. Welcome.
1: Hi. It's nice to talk to you again. It was last Monday that I spoke with you with a conundrum about what to do in our Sunday school class. And I, along with a quick question, I wanted to give you a brief update that I really didn't have to end up having or giving any pushback or giving any questions or anything, because our Sunday school teacher started off the whole thing with saying that many Christians differ as to whether pre-mill, all-mill, post-mill. Talked about pre-trib, mid-trib, post-trib, and then one thing I did say was, I mentioned, well, there's also that it's passed already, but the Sunday school lesson was just focused on some of the things that Jesus warned about and how we can use those and apply to our lives today. So actually worked out wonderfully, but I do have a question. So,
0: yes.
1: It's something I've always wondered. I mentioned to you last time, I'm real analytical, and you addressed it to somebody, but I still don't understand how it works. So in 2 Peter 3:9, it says, "The Lord is not slack concerning his promise, as some men count slackness, but is long-suffering to usward, not willing that any should perish, but that all should come to repentance." And I, you know, for people, we all have a short lifespan. And people that lived years ago have died. And so how is it that Jesus tarrying gives them any more time? I don't know if that makes sense.
0: Well, he's not saying that by Jesus tarrying, those who have already died will have another chance to be saved. He's right. saying that the reason that Jesus hasn't come yet is because there's a lot of people alive who are on the path to destruction, and he doesn't want them to perish, so he's waiting and giving them a chance to repent. He's not willing that any should perish, but that all should come to repentance. Now, he's not saying that there aren't people already who have perished, or he's right. not denying that. He's saying there are people saying, where is the promise of his coming? They're doubting that he's coming back. And he says, well, first of all, a day to the Lord is like 1,000 years, and 1,000 years like a day, so it doesn't matter how long it is, he's still coming. It doesn't, the time frame is of no consequence to him. But he says he is not slack. That is, he's not a slacker when it comes to keeping his promises. He is coming when it's proper time. He says that the reason he hasn't come yet, when perhaps people thought he would come earlier, is because he's still waiting for more people to repent, because he doesn't want them to perish. So he's only saying that there's a lot of people alive today who will perish if he comes back now. So he's waiting for them, giving them more opportunity to repent. That's all he's saying there.
1: I think for me, I wish the context weren't what it is, because the context definitely seems to be related to his second coming and the end of time as we know it.
0: It is.
1: But if it weren't for that, it would make more sense in my mind to be about 70 AD, because then there would be a limited period of time. Okay, well, Jesus will come back, but he's wanting to give everybody alive now as much time as possible. And so he's not slack. He will come back, but he's wanting to give everybody as much time as they can have.
0: Well, it's true, and there are full preterists who believe that he is referring to AD 70, because he's talking there about how the present heavens and earth are being preserved until they'll be burned up in fire. And full preterists believe that the heavens and earth are a symbolic reference to the old temple system and predicting its burning up in fire. One of the main problems with that argument is we don't have any biblical basis for saying that the temple system was ever called the heavens and the earth. This is something that full preterists often suggest. They say, well, it was commonplace for the Jews to refer to the temple as heaven and earth. Well, if it was, we'd have no record of it. We don't have it recorded in Josephus. We don't have it recorded in the rabbis. We don't have it recorded in the Bible. The Old Testament doesn't ever refer to it that way. And, of course, it's much more likely that he's talking about the literal heaven and earth, because earlier in the chapter he says that the first heavens and earth were destroyed by the flood. Now, with water. He said, now the present heaven and earth has been reserved until fire. So the idea here that he'd be talking about the real heaven and earth that were, affected by the flood, but symbolically a different heaven and earth, namely the temple, when he's talking about destruction by fire, would seemingly be counterintuitive. At least there's nothing exegetically that, in my mind, would point that direction. But it's a very common view. Many preterists, actually some partial preterists, think he's talking about that here too. So I don't agree with that. By the way, I did write a book called Why Not Full Preterism, and I do deal with that. I have two whole chapters on the question of what is meant by the new heavens, the new earth, which Peter talks about in this passage. So I go into it in more detail. But I'm not sure why that would even be more fitting for him to say, well, God hasn't destroyed Jerusalem yet because he's waiting for all people to repent. He's not willing that any should perish. Well, but what if he's talking about the end of the whole world? That's even more that he's not willing that any should perish. He's putting off that so that more people will repent. So I don't really know that the saying itself would be more fitting or less fitting, whether he's talking about AD 70 or the end of the world. However, I think exegetical factors in the passage would point to the end of the world and the second coming of Christ there.
1: I don't disagree at all. Absolutely. It definitely seems to be the end.
0: All right. Well, good talking to you, Angela. Thanks for your call. Now, Alex in Kent, Washington. Hi, Alex. Welcome.
2: Hello, Steve. Thank you for taking my call. Mm-hmm. I have a quick question. So I was reading the Bible yesterday with my wife, and I was reading in Genesis 31, where Jacob fled from his father-in-law. And then in verse 42, at this point, they're making a covenant. And then Jacob says, unless the God of my father, the God of Abraham, and the fear of Isaac had been with me. And then go down a little bit more to verse 53. It says that Jacob swore by the fear of his father Isaac. And then oftentimes in the Bible, we'll hear like the God of Abraham, Isaac, and Jacob. So, and then also in my Bible, it's capitalized fear. Mm-hmm. Mm-hmm. So is Jacob here calling God, or is it like is he giving God like a name, like fear, or how can you go about this?
0: Well, in the Bible, the word fear sometimes is used to refer to that which is feared. We don't use it that way generally, but for example, in Psalm 34, it says that God has delivered me from all my fears. Well, it doesn't mean I don't have any, you know, that I don't feel the emotion of fear anymore these days. It means that all the things I feared, he's delivered me from. When Job said, that which I greatly feared has come upon me, he could have said, using the same idiom, you know, my fears have come upon me. In other words, the word fear, which we generally only use to refer to the emotion of being afraid, is sometimes in the Bible just idiomatically used to mean the feared thing. The thing feared is your fear. And so when it talks about God as the fear of Isaac, it means that he's the God that Isaac feared or worshipped. Yeah, the fear of the Lord and the worship of God are considered to be very closely related subjects in the Bible, especially in the Old Testament, but also in the New. And so he's saying he was the God of Abraham, and he's the God that my father Isaac worshipped or feared. That's what the fear of Isaac is referring to here. It's just an idiom.
2: Okay. All right. Yeah. Thank you. Well, I look forward to seeing you tomorrow.
0: Okay, right. Alex. Thank God you. Bless you, man. Bye now. Okay, Aid in the United Kingdom. Welcome to the Narrow Path. Thanks for calling.
3: Hi. How are you doing? Thanks for having me.
0: My pleasure.
3: All right. So I have almost three questions, but they're all aligned with each other. So the ancient Near Eastern perspective of looking at the book of Genesis, for example, John Walton pushes this understanding, and also Michael Heiser pushes this understanding. I wondered what your view is on sort of like biblical exegesis through the ancient Near Eastern perspective. So, for example, they take Genesis and say it's functional ontology. It's not literal. Adam's not the first person. There were many humans around whom God formed Adam from and then gave him his image. You know, God was creating order rather than sort of creating out of nothing, things like that. And then it completely affects sort of like the understanding of the Old Testament as you go into the New Testament. And I know that you've studied Old to New Testament many times, and I wondered what your views on that.
0: Yeah, well, I've read John Walton and Michael Heiser on this, and what they say is no doubt true. That is to say, you could see Genesis 1 that way. That is, you know, not entirely literal, but as following the normal literary conventions of Middle Eastern thought and writing. I have believed for many, many years that although I do take Genesis 1 literal by default, that I would have no problem taking it non-literally if I was fully persuaded that it was to be non-literal. That is, it wouldn't have any adverse effect on my beliefs. Now, you know, if you don't take Genesis 1 literally, then you probably will not be a young earth creationist. But the Bible doesn't insist that a Christian has to be a young earth creationist. I incline that way myself. But I also study all the different sides, and I've known for decades in my ministry that there are people, Christians, who believe that Genesis 1 is to be taken non-literally, and that it's kind of poetic. There's one of the views out there is called the framework view, which just sees, as you say, that Genesis 1 is just affirming that God created everything by his word. That is affirmed elsewhere in Scripture too. But as far as it taking place in six literal days over one literal week, a few thousand years ago, they have felt like that's not necessarily what the passage is trying to affirm. It's trying to affirm something else about God being the creator of everything, and that this idea is cast in a narrative that fits the poetic and literary customs of writing of the time. Now, when I read John Walton, frankly, his argument sounded very good, frankly. But not as if, it's not as if they were compelling in the sense that, okay, now I can't take it literally anymore. To my mind, when we look at Genesis 1, we have to make some decisions. We don't have to, but if we're going to interpret it, we do. The truth is we don't have to interpret it. I mean, we could simply just say, well, I believe because Genesis 1 tells us so that God created everything. And I do. Now, whether he did it in literally 6 days a few thousand years ago, or whether it happened over a lengthy period of time, billions of years ago, as modern secular science would have to lead us to believe if we followed that, is not an issue to me. I don't really care when it happened. I can't imagine why it would matter whether he did it billions of years ago or thousands of years ago. Some people think it matters. For example, the Answers in Genesis people, they would say, well, it definitely matters because if it's not literal, you can't believe anything in the Bible. But to my mind, that is not really, that's not logical. If the Bible itself says, take everything in this book literally, then I would agree with them. You know, that if I didn't take Genesis 1 literally, I'm going to have to throw the whole Bible out because I'd be compelled to take a hermeneutic that says, I have to take everything literally. Oops, I can't take this literally, so goodbye, Bible. No, that's not necessary at all. There is nothing in the Bible that says you have to take everything literally. In fact, we know you don't, because the Psalms and Proverbs use, they're figures of speech, metaphors, hyperbole. They're poetry. Now, Genesis 1 isn't poetry. It doesn't appear to be, but it could be, and some have thought that it is. The main thing is that to insist that everything in the Bible must be taken literally, or even that Genesis 1 has to be taken literally, is to insist on something that the Bible makes no demands that we do. So, in other words, I'm not threatened in the least by John Walton or Michael Heiser suggesting that this is not a literal account of creation. Okay, well, I tend to take it that way. Now, I'll tell you why I do, not because I can prove it over these other theories to be true, but frankly, I'm a basically conservative person. I've always seen it this way, and I've always found, evidences and arguments from Bible scholars that have made it seem possible to continue to take it that way. So if the time came where I could not be true to Scripture at all while being a young earth creationist, I'd abandon it immediately, because I want to be true to Scripture. What I will say is the same people who say that it couldn't be literal, that is the non-Christians who say that it can't be literal because it's science says otherwise, those are the same people who say Jesus couldn't rise from the dead because he can't. You know, without a miracle, no one can rise from the dead. But I believe Jesus did rise from the dead. And, the same power that caused Jesus to rise from the dead, it would certainly be capable of a six-day creation. And even a creation that had functionality from day one so that it looked like something that had been around longer. I'm able to believe that. I don't insist on that. And it doesn't, it's not something I would necessarily, try to urge everyone to believe the same way I do. Because again, it's one of those things that Christians disagree about and can disagree about. It's not absolutely necessary to take everything literally. Some things, yes. The question is Genesis 1 intended to be understood literally? And that's what they're discussing. They're saying, no, the way it's written is not intended to be taken literally. It's a literary form that the Hebrews would not necessarily think that is intended to be taken literally. And they may be right. I'm not really again, I don't have any skin in that game. I will say some people think I should stop talking about literal young earth 6-day creation at all, because it's because they think it makes Christians look silly, because modern people don't believe that's a possibility. Of course, modern people don't believe it's a possibility, partly because they don't believe God can do that. And I'm just not one of those people who puts any kind of limits on what God can do. The question is, what has he said he did? So it all boils down to, really, whether that passage, Genesis 1, is intended to be taken literally or not. And that's where the conflict of opinions lies. And I'm willing to leave that conflict unresolved. That's where I'm at. But, you know, if somebody says, I was debating an atheist who challenged me to debate him. We haven't heard from him since. He used to call the show frequently and challenged me to debate him on one of these debate platforms. So we did, and he hasn't called since for some reason. But, I wanted to debate with him. I told him I would debate him if we talked about, is Christianity true? Which means, is Jesus real? Did Jesus rise from the dead? You know, is Christianity true? And he agreed to debate, but he didn't want to debate that point, although that was the agreed topic. He wanted to talk about young earth creationism and how silly that was in light of modern thinking and the global flood. And I kept saying, you know, those are things that can be debated, but that's not what we're debating here. Whether young earth creationism is true or not, or whether the flood was global or not, I have an opinion about that. But on the other hand, if my opinion was wrong, it wouldn't create any challenges to my Christianity, because Christianity is based on one thing, the resurrection of Jesus Christ from the dead, which is one of the most well-established historical events in ancient history from witnesses who were there and so forth. And frankly, I don't believe it's impeachable. And therefore, since Christians can believe in a local flood or a global flood, or they can believe in a young earth creation or old earth creation, and there's different views, to discuss those things does not render Christianity vulnerable to disprove. Because if you could say, well, I can prove that Genesis 1 wasn't literally true, I'd say, okay, if you can prove it, then it wasn't literally true. Fine. I don't see anyone who's proven it beyond question, but if they do, fine. I can accept that. It doesn't have any impact on me believing that Jesus rose from the dead or that I should be a Christian. So people want to bring those kinds of things up as if they are significant in ways that, frankly, in my belief, they're not. I appreciate your call about that. Let's talk next to Kay in California. Kay, welcome.
4: Yes, I think you've already answered these two questions, but here goes anyway. Do I need to take it off the speakerphone, or can you hear me?
0: You know, it might be better if you're not on the speakerphone. It's a little echoey.
4: Is it better now?
0: Probably. Yes, go ahead.
4: I can't hear you, but can you hear me?
0: Can you not hear me at all, or I'm just not loud enough for you?
4: Let me ask my question, and then I'll switch it back so I can hear you.
0: Okay.
4: I've just gotten the book, Revelation for Abuse, and I remember, but I don't know what you said. Where can I find your view, the view that you prefer? I think you said you don't tell in the book, but there's some other place that you tell it?
0: Yes. Yes. If you can hear me... If you can hear me better,
4: yes,
0: when you're on speakerphone. Okay. Right. My book, Revelation 4 Views, a Parallel Commentary, goes into great depth about the strengths and weaknesses of each of the four views, but I try not to tip my hand at all to favor one view in the book. It's intended to be educational, not indoctrinating people. So I just want people to know the best arguments for and against each view and make up their own mind. But I do my best not to advocate any one position more than another. But my lectures, of course, at our website, we have my lectures through the whole Bible, verse by verse, including Revelation. And while I do give an introduction to the four views of Revelation in my lectures on Revelation, I also make clear what my position is on each passage. So if you go to thenarrowpath.com, and there's a tab that says verse by verse lectures. You go there and you'll see all the books of the Bible listed, and click on Revelation and all the lectures there. And all of those audio files are free. So you can, you can't get the book for free, but you can get the audio files for free. So that might even be better than buying my book.
4: Okay.
0: But of course, but the main thing is, that in my lectures,
4: book,
0: I do I guess you can't
4: address the three views on the rapture, or are they addressed somewhere else?
0: Well, the rapture isn't really mentioned in the book of Revelation. Well, there may be allusions to it, but I don't really go into the pre- and post-trib rapture, mid-trib rapture. I do, though, in my lectures, not the Revelation lectures. Well, somewhat, a little bit, but another set of lectures called When Shall These Things Be? That's a 14-lecture set that talks about all these eschatological stuff, and there's several lectures near the beginning about the rapture and pre-trib, post-trib, that kind of stuff. So, again, at the same place,

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0: Welcome back to the Narrow Path radio broadcast. My name is Steve Gregg, and we are live for another half hour taking your calls. There's a couple of lines open. If you want to call right now, you can get through, and we can probably get to your call in this half hour. The number is 844-484-5737. One more time, it's 844-484-5737. And as I mentioned at the beginning of the hour, I am speaking a variety of places in the generally in the Seattle area. Now, when I say the Seattle area, sometimes it's an hour from here. I'm in Seattle right now. But all through the week, I'm in this general part of Washington State. If you're interested, if you're there, if that's where you live or you are, check out our website and see where I'll be tonight and all the other nights. And you're welcome to join us. The website is thenarrowpath.com, and you can get that specific information about my speaking locations and times under the tab that says Announcements. All right, we'll go back to the phone lines now. Again, the number is 844-484-5737. And we talk next to Linda from Auburn, Washington. Hi, Linda. Welcome to The Narrow Path.
1: Hi. Is it coming in okay?
0: Yes.
1: Mm-hmm. Okay. So I just heard somebody, you know, talking about Genesis 1, and I wanted to say that as we evangelize, it is helpful to be able to say that I'm hearing an echo. Maybe I'll take it off speaker. Can you hear me now?
0: Yeah, I think it's clearer. Go ahead.
1: I still hear an echo of it a little bit. Okay, so as we evangelize, it's helpful to put to be able to say that some Christians can see somewhat literal and scientific the Genesis 1 account if we look at Zechariah Sitchin, who studied Hebrew. He moved from Russia to Palestine growing up, and he was curious about when they said Nephilim, why did sometimes they say giants when literally it was the fallen ones? And when after he studied journalism as an adult, then he went to Sumeria near Babylon, and he studied those Sumerian clay tablets and pictographs, and he started translating, and God could have helped him, you know? So anyway, this has a story that can tie in that God could have, it's fallen ones. These can be the Nephilim. And some of them, it does say were.
0: Okay, well, just a minute. Wait.
1: Heroes evolved.
0: Yeah, excuse me, just for a moment. Actually, we weren't discussing the Nephilim. We were talking about Genesis 1. We weren't talking about Genesis 6.
1: Well, it relates to a planet coming into our solar system, hitting a bigger watery planet. So in one day, there was could be this collision, and they say they had weapons in this in their tablets. Blasted apart. They say it was destiny, like God created it. So one day you had.
0: Let me just say this. You were talking about how somehow this knowledge will help with evangelism. I think this this information you're giving would simply be more confusing and distract from evangelism. I don't really know how that information. Relates to the question of a literal or non-literal creation event. You're talking about now Genesis 6, which is, 1,500 years after the creation event. So I don't see that as a resolution to the problem. My own opinion would be that wouldn't be extremely helpful in the process of evangelizing people. I appreciate your call, though. Thank you. Let's talk to Max from the Bronx, New York. Hi, Max. Welcome.

0: Hey, Steve, how you doing?
1: Good.
0: Real quick, pertaining to my last call, which was, I think, last week, I posed a question, and just to recap, sister goes to one of those seers, those psychic people, to try to find her murdered mother, and she was actually able to predict it accurately, where the body was.
1: Right, you mentioned that.
0: You and I both agreed that that's something that God doesn't want us to do. My follow-up question, which I didn't know I was going to get disconnected, but this was the follow-up question. Now, are there any truly genuine Christians that have that ability as a gift from God to be able to do that? Because I know prophets had powers, but today, talking today, 2026, do we have any evidence that people are given that gift from God in order to do that?
1: And well, let me just say, there are, in fact, gifts of the Holy Spirit, prophecy being one of them, the word of knowledge being another one, which seem to be instances where God reveals information that to a person that would not naturally be known to them. And so going to a psychic is making that same claim, that there's information that's not naturally known, but they're getting a supernatural revelation. The trouble is, psychics are not operating through the gifts of the Holy Spirit, but through, I believe, demonic spirits. That is, insofar as they're not fakes. There are fake psychics, and there are no doubt genuine psychics. But psychic phenomena are not the same as the gifts of the Spirit. Now, whatever is done through the Holy Spirit is specifically intended to glorify Jesus. That's the only intention that the Holy Spirit has. He's not trying to satisfy curiosity or intervene in, police work or things like that. At least as far as we know. I can't tell you what does or does not exist in the world. I can't tell you that God would never give a prophetic word to somebody who's otherwise known to be a Christian prophet, wherein he reveals some needed information that might help in an investigation. But these psychics, I don't believe they are prophets. There's a difference between a prophet and a psychic. And, psychics pretty much are involved in all kinds of psychic activity, revealing all kinds of things that have nothing to do with glorifying Christ. Even the finding of a dead body that was not otherwise discoverable without their help isn't particularly glorifying Christ, unless they're saying, the Lord Jesus Christ showed me that this is where the body is. Well, then if they said that and it turned out to be true, then I'd probably be inclined to see that as an operation of a gift of the Holy Spirit.
0: Oh, okay. Understandable. So in essence, if someone glorifies God and says, listen, I'm a child of God, they've been going to church, and they actually express that they have these gifts, then it's acceptable. But if they're like, no, I don't believe in God, that's not, I don't really care about God, I just have this gift.
1: Well, then I need to clarify that. Yeah, because many psychics do claim to be Christians. Like in the Philippines and stuff, there's psychic healers and things like that that are operating either as frauds or as through demonic powers, and who, they claim to be Catholics or Christians, and they, they have Mary, pictures of Mary and things like that in their homes where they're doing this kind of stuff. So, I mean, anyone can claim to be a Christian. Even people who are operating in demonic power can be. I'm saying that in a Christian body where a person is known to be, to have a prophetic gift, and that is, of course, where that gift would be demonstrated and revealed, it's possible that the Holy Spirit could reveal such information for some special purpose. But, it would have to be for a special purpose, because otherwise we'd be looking to prophets to answer all the mysteries that are unsolved crimes and things like that. And frankly, that's not what the Holy Spirit has come to do. He's come to glorify Christ. That kind of information in a certain situation might be seen by God as something by which he would be glorified. I'm not going to put limits on what the Holy Spirit can do. I'm just saying that psychics who are helping policemen find dead bodies, they've been around a long time, and generally speaking, many of them are not Christians, and even the ones who would say they are Christians are not necessarily operating, you know, as a Christian prophet. So I just say Christians don't get into that stuff. We are definitely warned. We're definitely warned in Scripture not to go to psychics or not to go to mediums and things like that. So, you know.
0: Precisely.
1: Yeah.
0: I just wanted to say this. I totally agree. And like I said, I approve this message. I just want to say this. I know I'm taking up time dealing with listening to you. Like right now, when I get off the line, there is no way to continue to listen to you. Is there like a website that I could go to continue to listening to this program, or is it to your knowledge?
1: Well,
0: like,
1: yeah, you're in New York. I believe we're on WMCA in New York City, but the program is delayed a few hours. I think it plays on your station from 7 to 8, if I'm not mistaken.
0: Yes.
1: You can. There's also our website. Our website is thenarrowpath.com, and the program can be heard live, streamed at the website, or the archives, so you can hear it later, live or later. But yeah, in New York City, we're on delayed at I think 7 o'clock, whereas we're live, as you know, because you're on the phone with me, between 5
0: exactly.
1: and 6 on the East Coast. All right? So yeah, you can listen to the program a couple hours from now.
0: All righty. Thanks again. Appreciate it.
1: All right. God bless you, Max. Thanks for your
0: God
1: call.
0: Bless.
1: All right, let's talk to Waldy in Orlando, Florida. Hi, Waldy. Welcome.
2: Hey, Mr. Greg. The question that I had is it's more of a discipleship question.
1: Mm-hmm.
2: And it's in regards to dealing with things like lust, because I've followed Christ since I was 15. I'm 28 now.
1: Mm-hmm.
2: And that's obviously been a struggle since high school.
1: Sure.
2: Latter years, and middle school and stuff.
1: And for most men at that age, yes.
2: Correct, yes. And it's gotten to that point where the more I mature and the closer I get to Christ, it's starting to get to a point where I'm like, okay, what is the one thing that I'm still missing with this in regards to truly being free? Because I've had seasons of being free from, you know, pornography and masturbation mm-hmm. and stuff like that. But never to the extent of like, you know, 2, 3 years, 4 years of just not falling into that. And recently I've been asking God for clarification. And the two things he brought to me that I need is to understand these two things, which is the fear of the Lord and self-control. And
1: yep.
2: I'm convinced that I don't have self-control. I want to ask the Spirit to help me with that and to understand the best way to cultivate that. And I also want to understand what it truly means to fear the Lord. So I guess the question is to you is, what is your best definition of what it truly means to fear the Lord? And what are some practical ways that I can practice self-control, which is a gift of the Spirit?
1: Okay. I appreciate your heart and your intentions to overcome sin in your life. That's absolutely important for a Christian. As far as the fear of the Lord is concerned, sometimes people think of the fear of the Lord as, you know, you're afraid of God. Of course, the term fear of the Lord kind of sounds like it's talking about being afraid of God. But the fear of God, as I mentioned to an earlier caller, in the Bible often refers to someone who worships God. Someone who fears Yahweh is someone who doesn't worship other gods but worships Him. But it is literally fear in a sense. It's not like I'm walking around afraid of God. But if I begin to contemplate doing those things that would put me at odds with God, the very contemplation should be terrifying. In other words, I don't have to be afraid as long as I'm living as pleases God. And that is my intention. That is my habit. But, you know, the very thought of displeasing God is a horrendous, terrifying prospect. Not because I think he's going to, send a lightning bolt, but simply because of who he is, to show disrespect to him, to show, to just ignore him or his instructions is just totally so out of whack. I mean, out of sync with reality, since he's the creator and Lord of the whole universe, that

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5: Him or his instructions is just totally so out of whack. I mean, out of sync with reality, since he's the creator and lord of the whole universe, that it's something that considering it is actually considering to put yourself at odds with reality. God himself and the whole universe that is in sync with God, why should I be the one person who's not? And there are consequences that can be feared too, because even if I don't, I'm not afraid to go to hell ever. I've never been afraid to go to hell. I've been saved since I was a child, and I don't remain a Christian or live my life as a Christian because of any contemplation of going to hell. But I do know God, and I know God well enough to know that he cares about the way I behave. He wants my obedience. He wants me to love him. He wants me to be loyal to him. And as a father with a child, he will discipline a disobedient child. And while I don't have any fear of ever being in hell, I do, I have a reasonable fear that if I incur God's discipline, it will be a situation that I would be wishing at the time that I had avoided. I mean, it's the fear of the Lord is the beginning of wisdom. Wisdom basically looks at distant consequences and avoids the things that will bring them about. That's basically what Proverbs is about. The instructions of Proverbs, more often than not, are simply telling us these are the consequences of certain behaviors. Don't do them. They're not necessarily instant. You know, it talks about if you want to be poor, just be lazy. Well, you know, a lazy person may not be instantly poor, but that's the way that it tends to go. If you want to be rich, be diligent, hardworking. If you want to avoid problems, speak kindly to people rather than, aggravating them. If you want your kids to behave well when they grow up, well, raise them the right way. Now, these are not promises of God that things will always go that way, but it's recognizing that if you don't do certain things that you should do, consequences that will come from it may very well be very displeasing to you. Wisdom seeks the path that will avoid the most undesirable consequences. And the fear of the Lord is the beginning of wisdom. If you fear God, that means you basically fear essentially consequences that will come perhaps from the hand of God to correct you when you're doing stupid things. So to me, fearing God, and I've used this in illustration many times, it's like fearing freeway traffic. You know, I get on the freeway and I'm not the least bit afraid of traffic because I'm going the same direction with it. I merge with it. I'm in the proper relationship with the other cars. We're all going the same direction. But I would be terrified of freeway traffic if I mistakenly went up an off ramp and found myself opposed to traffic, or if I had to cross the freeway on foot at a busy time. It'd be terrifying because that's not being in the right relationship with the traffic. And the fear of God is simply, it doesn't mean you're afraid of God as long as you stay in sync with him, as long as you stay in the proper relationship with him. But you go against him, and you that ought to terrify you to have God as your enemy. Why would you wish to make an enemy of the God who, were he inclined to do so, could squash you like a bug? You know, easy. I'm not saying he always does that. I'm not even sure. We do know of cases in the Bible where, boom, someone did the wrong thing, like Nadab and Abihu, the priest, and fire from God came out and consumed them. Or where Ananias and Sapphira lied to the Holy Spirit and they dropped dead on the spot. Or Herod, you know, people were praising him as a god and he didn't give the glory to God. So the angel of the Lord struck him and worms ate him and died. You know, that's kind of like what I guess worldly people would call instant karma. That doesn't happen very often. But when it does happen suddenly, it only illustrates that that's the kind of thing that will happen eventually if you

0: do those kind of things for very long. So, you know, a wise person would say, listen, I'm going to walk in the ways of God and avoid anything that would put me in the wrong relationship with him, like trying to drive the wrong way on a busy freeway. I don't want to be in the wrong relationship. And but because I remain in the right relationship with him, or correct myself when I'm not, I don't live in fear, but I don't because of the fear. Because of the fear of God, I don't have to be afraid, because it says in Proverbs, by the fear of the Lord, men depart from evil. Well, of course, if they fear God, they will depart from evil rather than put themselves on a collision course with God by choosing evil. Now, as far as self-control is concerned, this is a large issue. It says in Galatians 5, verse 22 and 23, that the fruit of the Spirit is certain traits which include self-control. Self-control is one of the nine things Paul lists there as fruit of the Spirit. And that's at the tail end of a discussion where he's contrasting the flesh and the Spirit. He says in verse 17, the flesh lusts against the Spirit and the Spirit against the flesh, and these two are contrary to one another, so that you cannot do what you will. But in the previous verse, verse 16, Galatians 5:16, he says, walk in the Spirit, and you will not fulfill the lust of the flesh. In other words, walking in the Spirit produces the fruit of the Spirit, which includes self-control. And in other words, if you are walking in the Spirit, self-control will be manifested in your life, just like oranges are manifested on an orange tree in their season. There's a similar statement said in Romans chapter 8 and verse 4, where it says that the righteous requirements of the law are fulfilled in us who walk not according to the flesh, but according to the Spirit. So walking in the Spirit means walking in the Spirit's power. It means we're submitting ourselves to the Spirit. We're obeying what he says to do, and we're trusting him to give us the power to overcome the things we're facing. Now, whenever you're walking in the Spirit, you will not be doing those things that you're trying to stop doing. You will have self-control. Walking in the Spirit, you will always be self-controlled. The problem is you don't always walk in the Spirit, neither do I. We want to, we're told to, but that's just something we're not very consistent about. And the more consistent we can become about doing so, the more self-control we'll have. Now, I want to say this, that if you're striving or desiring and praying that God will deliver you from sin and you're seeking to walk in the Spirit, you'll gain self-control more and more, because fruit, it's fruit of the Spirit. Fruit matures and grows over time if it's cultivated. But on the other hand, you'll probably stumble sometimes. James said, in many things we all stumble. And when you've been fighting a particular challenge in your life for a long time, and you may be making some progress, and then you stumble back into it, it's particularly galling. It's particularly frustrating, because I was doing so well, now I fell again. Well, the devil, will like to use that to bring condemnation and discouragement to you, but just don't. I mean, God is frankly not surprised when we sin. He doesn't want us to sin, but he knows we don't want to sin also if we're seeking to please him. And yet he knows our frame. He remembers that we are dust, it says in Psalm 103. Or as Jesus said about the disciples when he commanded them to stay awake, and they didn't. They disobeyed him. But he said, well, the Spirit indeed is willing, but the flesh is weak. He's very sympathetic. He knows. This doesn't give us an excuse to sin by any means, but it means that if we fall when we're trying to do what's right, we just repent and say, God, there, I need your help again. I need you to give me your help. Forgive me. Brother Lawrence, who wrote the book, The Practice of the Presence of God, said that when he does something wrong, and I don't know what he did because he was a monk, I don't know what he may have done wrong, but he said whenever he does something wrong, he just says, well, God, that's the way I'll behave unless you help me, unless you deliver me from this, unless I have your assistance, I can't do any better than what I just did. And that's a humble acknowledgement of your own inability and your trust in God. And fortunately, there is grace, especially for those who are looking to God. Even when you stumble, there's grace and forgiveness. And when you stumble, you get back up and try to keep walking in the Spirit again. I have some lectures on those things at the website. There's one series called Cultivating Christian Character, which might be helpful to you, at the website, thenarrowpath.com, under topical lectures. That series called Cultivating Christian Character may be helpful to you. I actually hope very much that it will be, because I want to see you get that victory. Thank you for your call, brother. We don't have much time, but we have some calls waiting. Let's talk to Kevin from River Rouge, Michigan. Hi, Kevin. Welcome.
1: Hey, brother. I really love you the way that that last call you responded. I had two questions. I'll just get real quick. In Jeremiah chapter 2, I think it's 6, for they have forsaken me, the fountain of living water, and hewn them out cisterns which can hold the water, broken cisterns anyway. I look at it as like a, people decide what they want to do. Can you give me your take on that?
0: Well, yeah, he's talking about Israel, how they have gone after idols instead of God, and it's not going well for them. You know, the Babylonians are coming. They've been defeated. There's relief and there's help from God, which he likens to living waters as opposed to, you know, waters that are not reliable. Obviously, everyone has thirst and needs water, so. The idea of needing water is a reasonable analogy for needing, you know, what's necessary. And he says, well, when you were following me, I'm a fountain of living waters. You know, I slake your thirst, but I also, you know, I meet all your needs. But you've departed from me. And, of course, you still need water by this analogy. So you've made cisterns, which would be pits, or ponds, you know, in your yard where you hold water. But he says these cisterns, a lot of times they were carved out of rock. A lot of times they have cracks in the rocks and they just leach out and they leak out and they lose the water there. And he says you've made yourself broken cisterns which cannot hold water. And he's saying that worshiping idols is an unreliable thing to look to. Just like if you're going to need water long term, best to have a fountain, a spring, on your property of living water, moving, running water, and God is that. But you leave him and you start storing up your own water in a cistern, and it just can't replace him. The water leaks out. It's stagnant. It's not living. It's not moving. So I think he's just saying that. It's just one of many analogies he uses for, to discuss the backsliding of the nation of Israel. But it is a neat spiritual analogy. Sermons have been preached effectively about it, how that, you know, people need God and they find living water. Like Jesus told the woman at the well, if you ask me, I'd give you living water. And it's bringing up to eternal life. Whereas people who leave God, they still have to replace whatever it was he was, you know, providing, but there's no replacement. They find their own resources, but those resources are never adequate and they don't last. So, I mean, that's an analogy that is made in sermons from that passage, and I think it's an effective and legitimate one. I appreciate your call. I'm out of time here. I'm sorry to say, because we have a lot of people waiting still to go on the air. Call tomorrow, you who have not been able to get on today. I apologize. And we'll try to get your calls on. If you can, each day when you want to call as early as possible, because, of course, the clock runs out of minutes. Usually before we've run out of callers who want to get on. And it grieves me to end the show with callers still waiting. 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

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Good night to everybody that's going to be listening to us. 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I am just going to put myself on the side because it's not me that's going to preach. 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Holy Spirit, that you would take over and that you would speak and teach and just let us know what you have for us today, because I count myself as listening to whatever you're going to present, because I hear to receive what you have for me. 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God has given us the most powerful source that exists in the universe. And the majority of the believers, we do not know what to do, how to do it, but we're not using it correctly. It's like having $1,000,000 in the bank and living in poverty because we never drew that money away from the bank. Ese recurso se llama Espíritu Santo. 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The sources is called the Holy Spirit, and if we are not using it, we are living in a life far below of what God designated for us. Let me ask you a question, a very direct question, and I mean with no offense by it. This is coming from the Holy Spirit. Do you feel weakened in the spirit? Do you constantly struggle with the same sins for a long time without being able to overcome them? Do you try to read the Bible but always fail to understand the meaning of it? Let us pray whenever that attack comes to attack us, and we know it's the enemy that doesn't want us to
progressing in the Holy Spirit. 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We pray, but the prayer seems empty and powerless. You try to share your testimony, but cannot find the words. You want to serve God, but do not know how, nor you have the strength to do it yourself. If you have answered these questions, it's good news for you. It is not that you are a bad believer, nor that God is way far away from you. 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That is powerful. That means that if we try to understand the scriptures, we just have to ask the Holy Spirit to guide us and to give us the revelation, and he will do it. 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If we would seek the Lord constantly or every day, that we would try to let him overtake our heart, our spirit, and our soul. That's a promise. God promises to never leave us or forsake us. 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Sometimes we think that the Holy Spirit is not here, and that's why we have to seek him every single day. A loss of a marriage, a loss of one of our animals that has passed away, a loss of a job, a loss of not knowing what to do in the moment when we have to, a loss of our brain, because sometimes we are in another situation when we let the Holy Spirit on the side, and that's not good.
The problem is that many times we are trying to live the life of a believer in our own strength and in our own way, instead of failing, we have to depend on the Holy Spirit. It is now about Jesus living in our heart, our spirit, and our soul. Let me show you that the Holy Spirit possesses all the attributes of a person. First, the Holy Spirit has a mind of its own. If you should live to join me, if you would like to join me in reading the Word of God, we already read Romans 27, August, sorry, we already read Romans chapter 8, verse 27, and it's all the Holy Spirit. It's not about us. It's not about Doctora Teresa Holguín. It's not about talking and just saying whatever it is, because this is the moment where the Holy Spirit takes over, and He is the one that's speaking through me. Este es el momento que el Espíritu Santo toma el control del programa, y Él es el que habla a través de mí. 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God has designated for us to be lived in the Holy Spirit. We cannot overcome sin on our own. We cannot understand the word of God on our own. We cannot pray specifically on our own. We cannot testify with power on our own. And we cannot reach God and the Holy Spirit on our own. This is really powerful because it's speaking about the Holy Spirit that always has lived in us. When we have been saved and we have been serving the Lord for so many years, the Holy Spirit takes over and we don't make decisions on our own. Cuando el Espíritu Santo, cuando nos bautizamos o cuando aceptamos a Cristo como nuestro Salvador, el Espíritu Santo toma control de nuestra vida, de nuestra mente, de nuestro espíritu. 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And He is the incredible truth. If we have accepted Him as our personal Savior, we already have the Holy Spirit living in us. The problem isn't that we do not have Him. The problem isn't that we do not know Him. We aren't using Him the way that we have to, seeking Him the way that we have to. We are depending on our own self, not on Him. Today, we are going to change that, and we are going to answer the most important questions tonight. Just give me a second. I'm drinking a little bit of water. 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
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Who we expect him to be powerful in us, in our lives or on a daily basis, and by the end of the message, we will never again live while ignoring the most powerful companion that's called God has given us. Let us begin with the fundamental, who is the Holy Spirit? And I repeat it again, who is the Holy, who do you think is the Holy Spirit? This is critical. 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Why we do not believers often have very vague ideas about the Holy Spirit? Thinking of him as a force of energy or an influence, but that is not what the Bible teaches us. It teaches us to pray, to pay close attention here, that the Holy Spirit is not a what, but a who. He is a personal. He is a person, the third person of the Trinity, God the Father, God the Son, and God the Holy Spirit. The three distinguished persons, but on one is only God, and the Holy Spirit is just a fully example of God. And the Father and the Son. ¿Por qué es tan importante entender esto? 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Why it is so important to understand this? Because if we think of the Holy Spirit as an impersonal force, we will treat him the same way we treat the electricity. Electricity is
You need it, you turn it on. Using him only when we need him. And it's the same thing with the electricity. We only turn the lights on when we need it. When we don't need it, we don't even worry about it. And that's how we are sometimes with the Holy Spirit. He is a divine person. Everything changes for us that have personalities. We think, feel, act, communicate, and process while we are in the Spirit. Veamos lo que dice la Biblia en el Evangelio de Juan. 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And it says this way, if ye love me, keep my commandments, and I will pray the Father, and he shall give you another comforter, that he may abide with you forever. Even the Holy Spirit, even the Spirit of truth, whom the word cannot receive because it seeks him not, neither with you and shall be in you. That means that the Holy Spirit lives in us, and that's why we act different, we talk different, we are different, we present ourselves different. 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It says here that Jesus was with us 3 years. And that in those 3 years, he was with the disciples as well. And he was teaching, he was guiding, he was protecting, he was giving us hope. But the Father does not leave us without attendance. And that's so powerful. That is wonderful. 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
5: 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She lives in Colorado and she has been on our prayers for months and months because they would not give her the date of the surgery, and she's going to have it this coming Tuesday. She is in London right now with her company, and I want to thank the Lord for the manager of the company that allows her to travel, and they gave her a special seat with recliner and her foot up in the plane. Plus, they gave her a lot of accommodation so she would have her feet elevated at all times. 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

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And it's not easy because they have had her for more than 10 years. She died in her sleep, and in the morning when they went to check on her, she was already dead. And that's the hardest part because the little one is the one that went to look for her, the one that takes more care of her. And she's just devastated, all three of them, and my daughter as well. And me, because I knew her too for a long time. 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
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He fell the day before yesterday and he hurt his arm, his elbow, a lot of scratches. And he got really scared because he thought he was going to fall on his head. So his knee has just had a knee replacement. And he has an appointment to get checked to make sure that it didn't mess up because he fell on his knees and his elbow. So we are praying, Lord, that you will have mercy for my husband and that there's nothing wrong with him. We are going by faith, not by hurting him like he feels. And we thank you, Jesus. 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
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I just want to pray for all the prisons in the whole world that you guys are texting, that you guys are calling. Thank you, thank you, thank you. I always pray for you guys, not only today, but every single day and in the radio as well. Pastors and ministers that come on the radio all times of the day, the night. Because they start from 7 o'clock at night to 7 o'clock in the morning, so they're up all night. And there's a lot of preachers, a lot of pastors, a lot of teaching that people do, and they do pray for you guys as well. We love you. Remember, Jesus loves you more than I do. 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
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Just leave me a message and I'll gladly get back to you. 480-869-8684. 480-869-8684. 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
1: For something designed to be thrown away, plastic has an incredible ability to stick around. It's in shipping boxes, grocery aisles, and almost every takeout order. Over the last few decades, disposable, single-use plastic has quietly shifted from something occasional to an everyday item. And even as public frustration grows over the health and environmental impacts of plastics, global production is still climbing. 5 years ago, the world generated more than 460 million tons of plastic. That's more than the combined weight of every person on Earth. Go back almost 20 years and plastic production was half that number. Today, less than 10% of all plastic waste is recycled. For journalist Beth Gardner, the turning point came about 8 years ago when she learned that major oil companies were investing billions into expanding plastic production. That discovery became the foundation for her new book, Plastic Inc.
2: If you were an oil company, plastic basically gives you another source of income. So the price of oil and gas goes up, the price goes down. But if you're making plastic from it as well, you are padding your profits at the bottom. It's helped to keep, you know, some fracking wells going that would have otherwise shut down. And you're just padding your profits at the top as well when the cost is high.
1: In many ways, plastic is becoming part of the survival strategy for oil and gas companies. As electric vehicles, batteries, and renewable energy continue to grow, leaders are under pressure to find new profit models. Petrochemicals, which include plastics, has emerged as one of the biggest, and the scale of this build-out is hard to miss. Across parts of Texas, Louisiana, and Pennsylvania, huge industrial facilities, known as ethane crackers, run around the clock, turning fossil fuel byproducts into the chemical building blocks used to make plastic.
2: It's hugely polluting, and the carbon footprint is enormous. There's a new ethane cracker outside of Pittsburgh built by Shell Chemicals, subsidiary of the Shell Oil Company, and it's estimated to have the equivalent carbon footprint of more than 400,000 cars. Now, the other thing is that if you are someone who lives in the vicinity of one of these plants, whether it's an ethane cracker or another type of petrochemical plant making different types of plastic, there is often a huge problem with very unhealthy emissions of all kinds of different chemicals, some of them carcinogenic.
1: Gardner feels that most people have been fed a much simpler version of the story. If plastic is a problem, just try to be better about recycling it. She says that this message has been extremely effective at shifting attention away from its negative effects.
2: It's been really successful not only in pushing the idea of recycling as a way to sort of ease people's guilt and, you know, people's feelings of concern about plastic, but also to frame it as an issue of personal responsibility and consumer demand. So they've really sought very aggressively and very successfully to convince us that any problems that there are with excessive use of plastics and plastic wastes is our fault as consumers for demanding them, and also that the only problem there really to worry about is plastics that are improperly disposed of. So it's really sort of erasing the whole issue of excessive production as a problem in and of itself.
1: The reality is that most plastic is single use based on the current processing system we have. Some types are too expensive to process, while others are too complicated to sort. And in most cases, it's still cheaper to make new plastic than to reuse old material. Another question at the center of this debate is who actually pays for plastic after it's thrown away. Right now, much of that cost falls on local governments through trash collection, landfills, and recycling programs. Some states are now pushing extended producer responsibility laws that would shift more of that financial burden back onto the companies producing these items.
2: The idea of extended producer responsibility laws is to change that dynamic by putting the cost back onto the industry, the companies that are making and selling plastic, which would not only relieve a big fiscal burden on local and state governments, but would also begin to change the incentives for industry and maybe reduce some of the motivation that they have to make and sell more and more single-use plastic.
1: Gardner is quick to point out that this isn't about eliminating every form of plastic. Many medical devices, technologies, and safety products depend on the material. Her argument is that the conversation often gets distracted by those essential uses while ignoring the huge volume of disposable items that are being created purely for profit.
2: I think it's just important to remember that we can separate these things out, right? And that the essential uses can stay, but it doesn't mean that we need all of the unnecessary junk that we're throwing in the trash, you know, 5 minutes after it comes into our house.
1: Part of what makes this shift feel so normal is that many people don't remember what life was like before plastic. Decades ago, big companies like Coca-Cola operated large reusable networks where glass bottles were collected, cleaned, and refilled. Those systems disappeared, not because they stopped working, but because plastic bottles became more profitable.
2: It was cheaper for the company, but it wasn't cheaper in total. What happened was that Coke no longer had to deal with the empties, but local governments and state governments all across the country had to deal with the empties. So if this cost were pushed back onto the books of the company, that would change the equation of exactly how cheap plastic is, and which would in turn obviously change the equation of why it is used so frequently.
1: Gardner argues that plastic didn't take over modern life just because people loved the convenience. It grew because it creates massive profits for industry, even if many of the long-term invisible costs were pushed onto public systems and our environment. For many years, the conversation around plastics has been about individual consumer choices. The water bottle you buy, the plastic bags for shopping, the recycling bin you sort. Gardner says the bigger question is why private corporations are working so hard to make sure plastic keeps flowing in the first place. To learn more about this topic and our guest, journalist Beth Gardner, head to viewpointsradio.org. 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Our studio manager is Jay Silvers. I'm Gary Price.
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8: From late-night TV to TikTok feeds, political jokes are everywhere. Comedians help shape how many Americans process elections, politicians, and the constant news cycle. But at a time when people can barely agree on basic facts, what does political comedy even do anymore? Is it changing minds or just giving people another way to root for their side? Patrick Giammario, Associate Professor of Political Science at the University of North Carolina at Greensboro, says comedy and politics have long gone hand in hand.
9: We can go all the way back to the ancient Greeks, where there would be, we have some famous playwrights, in particular Aristophanes, who's a comic playwright who would write plays and put on plays that would make fun of the Athenian democracy, the role of leaders, of the role of war fighting, and whether or not going to war was a good idea or not. And, you know, the form that laughing at politics has taken throughout history has changed. I mean, like I said, you can kind of think about comedy in the ancients, kind of the role of humor and wit become more important kind of in the early modern period and modern period and all the way up to the present, where we have nightly entertainment oriented around making fun of politicians and political events.
8: In the U.S., political satire dates back to the country's founding. Benjamin Franklin used humor to criticize British rule. And by the 1800s, political cartoons were helping shape public opinion at a time when many adults couldn't read. However, the biggest change happened in the 1970s, when Johnny Carson brought political jokes into mainstream late-night TV during Watergate.
10: There was a time when everyone read their local paper, they had it delivered to their doorstep. Everybody, you know, watched the same couple channels on TV. Everybody watched Johnny Carson, and then they talk about it the next day at the water cooler and so forth. And so if Johnny Carson did make political jokes, they would have to be the kinds of political jokes that were palatable to a general audience. And so there was probably less polarization in terms of both news coverage, topics, and also the kinds of jokes that were deemed acceptable.
8: That's Anthony Fowler, a professor in the Harris School of Public Policy at the University of Chicago. He says that with the sheer number of traditional and social media outlets available now, audiences can easily find political comedy that aligns with their views and beliefs. And the people who tend to break through are often the ones who pick a side and stick to it.
10: It used to be the case that if you saw a comedian, it was because one of a few outlets put them on TV. You know, Comedy Central or HBO decided that this person was funny enough and acceptable enough for mass consumption. And now there are many more and easier ways to find comedians that you like and so forth. So I think, you know, so I think what's the state of political comedy? Like, in some ways it's good in that it's easier for comedians to get out there and have their voices heard. It's easier for consumers to find things that interest them. But it also means that we're in this highly polarized era where at the water cooler, there's nobody, you can't say like, oh, hey, did you catch that special last night or whatever, right? Nobody's watching the same thing. People are segmented.
8: Many of today's most popular late night hosts and comedians have also taken a very clear position against President Trump. He's been the center of political satire for years, but the volume of content has only grown during his second term. But after years of the same punchlines, some people say the material is starting to feel a little worn out.
9: Until, I would say, the 2024 election, there had been this kind of theory on the left, kind of the broad center left in this country, kind of from the Democratic Party through kind of big media, Hollywood, which said that the way to beat Trump was to laugh at him, especially around 2016. This huge proliferation of political satire programs on networks like Comedy Central, but then also the elevation of political comedians to programs that had previously been fairly unpolitical. So the biggest example of this would be Stephen Colbert. And this really persisted for about a decade, right? Well, again, this kind of faith that I think many on the center left had that if we only laugh at him, he'll go away.
8: Clearly, that plan didn't work. But big names like Stephen Colbert and Jimmy Kimmel continue to make Trump a central part of their monologues. But they're also dealing with a level of political backlash that feels different than before. CBS announced last summer that it was canceling Colbert's show, and the last episode recently aired. Meanwhile, Kimmel's been accused by the president and first lady of inciting violence over jokes he made before the White House correspondents' dinner. Beyond the blowback and the headlines, a bigger question remains. Are audiences actually enjoying this content?
9: This is a moment in which Colbert and Kimmel and basically kind of any of these big media, any of these comedians who are hosted on big media platforms who have staked out an oppositional attitude towards Trump are quite weak. This isn't to say that there aren't folks sort of pushing back on these things, right? Of course, you know, Kimmel sort of famously saved his job about 6 months ago when there was kind of this mass uprising of anger in the aftermath of Disney or ABC kind of temporarily canceling his or postponing putting his show on hiatus after being attacked by the administration. But I think on the whole, I think the Trump administration is attacking these programs at a moment when they've already become quite weak, when the popular social base supporting them just simply isn't what it was a decade ago.
8: Over the last 10 years, the popularity of late-night TV has lost ground to streaming and short-form platforms like YouTube and TikTok. But regardless of views and ratings, Giammario and Fowler argue that politicians may disagree with or even condemn jokes made at their expense, but they shouldn't use their power or influence to silence them. Just one day after Trump called for Kimmel's firing on Truth Social, the FCC announced a review of all of ABC's broadcast licenses. To some critics, the timing felt hard to ignore. In a country built around free speech protections, the debate ultimately goes beyond comedy. It's about whether people can publicly mock those in power without fearing retribution.
10: Just a legal, principled First Amendment kind of argument, which is, we certainly would not want to live in a world where government officials were explicitly censoring or silencing any kind of speech that they don't like, whether it's comedy or something else. I think that is a concerning trend. If there's an explicit effort from government officials to silence people and censor people in general, if on the other hand, you know, Trump is just kind of reacting and sharing his opinion and saying like, oh, I don't find Jimmy Kimmel very funny and here's why, I don't see anything obviously wrong with that. And if Jimmy Kimmel's ratings have gone down because everyone who's moderate to conservative stopped watching him, then it kind of makes sense that the network would not want to continue the show.
8: And while audiences are entitled to support or not support any political comedy they choose, Giammario believes conservatives may come to regret pushing back against comedians the way they have.
9: While the Trump administration and its allies may be sort of celebrating the cancellation of Stephen Colbert and Colbert's program and perhaps salivating at the prospect of getting Jimmy Kimmel off the air, this might be something that they come to regret. You know, much of the laughter that was produced by political comedy, particularly during the first Trump term, kind of has functioned less to weaken Trump and his allies and actually sort of diffuses many tensions and frustrations that everyday citizens have with politicians, with the political system, with the economic situation. And it diffuses them in kind of a safe manner. People are kind of frustrated with the way politics is. They go watch a political comedy show. They laugh a little bit and they go to bed and they're kind of relaxed, right? And if you sort of take that release valve away from them by canceling or threatening political comedians on ABC or CBS, now all of a sudden people don't have a kind of safe, quote unquote, safe way to sort of release that energy and frustration and tension.
8: At its best, political comedy offers more than just a distraction from today's political climate. It helps make sense of a complicated moment, holds power to account, and offers people a different way to engage with the news.
9: The ability to make fun of and laugh at the expense of powerful political figures and institutions is an essential feature of any sort of free political culture, right? Comedy makes entrenched hierarchies of power and conventional patterns of acting, you know, it makes them appear ridiculous, at least for a moment. And so this is a way in which citizens kind of break out of established habits of seeing, hearing, and thinking about the world. And because it's an experience through which it becomes possible to kind of see ourselves and one another in new ways, I think it's essential to any kind of democratic political project of building a more equal and just and fair society.
8: To find out more about Patrick Giammario, Anthony Fowler, and all of our featured guests, visit viewpointsradio.org. For more behind the scenes, check out Viewpoints Radio on X, Facebook, and Instagram. 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Our executive producer is Amira Zaveri. Our studio manager is Jay Silvers. I'm Marty Peterson.
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15: This is Viewpoints Explained. I'm Ebony McMorris. More couples are adding an extra item to their wedding to-do list: premarital counseling. A recent survey by The Knot found that out of 17,000 engaged or just married couples, about a third went to couples therapy. For Gen Zers, this number is higher at 39%, and the demand is growing. Data from mental health tech company Headway shows that family and couples therapy appointments increased by more than 50% over the last 2 years. Once seen as a last-ditch effort to save a failing marriage, couples therapy is now viewed as a way to maintain a healthy and happy partnership. And it's not just about avoiding divorce. Many people say they don't want to repeat the patterns they saw in their parents' marriages. One upside is that therapy offers a neutral and supportive space to have difficult conversations about common relationship issues like where money is being spent or how couples talk to each other in moments of conflict. Experts say that while premarital therapy can fix a relationship, it can help couples gain the right tools as they move into this next chapter. And for a growing number of young people, it's becoming just as important as picking a venue or choosing what's on the menu. That's Viewpoints Explained for this week. More in a moment.

0: Welcome to Culture Crash, where we examine what's new and old in entertainment. So often, when it comes to pop culture, it's all about what's shiny and new. Trailers for the biggest movies of the summer, push notifications for a new show, and billboards boasting about the latest albums from music's hottest stars. But there is, of course, a beauty in going back and revisiting an old favorite. For instance, did you know that Breaking Bad is just still streaming on Netflix? I often cite it as my favorite show of all time, and it was recently calling to me from its little window for a rewatch. The series, which ran from 2008 to 2013, aired just 62 episodes, but managed to become one of TV's biggest successes of all time. The series won 16 Primetime Emmy Awards, including 2 for Outstanding Drama Series, as well as 4 for Bryan Cranston, 3 for Aaron Paul, and 2 for Anna Gunn. Breaking Bad also gave audiences what I consider to be the greatest single season of all time, with its 5th and final. Endings can be tricky for shows. Audiences are often in love with the long game on TV, and seem to balk at endings more than they embrace them. But Breaking Bad, with all of its intricate plots and richly satisfying characters, is an absolute exception to that trend. All 16 episodes in its final season serve a purpose, and not a note is missing. The season aired over 2 years, and even that somehow worked out in the show's favor, with its stunning mid-season cliffhanger keeping audiences on edge for 11 long months in 2012 and 2013. The show's final 3 episodes, Ozymandias, Granite State, and Felina, defied audience expectations for plotting, climaxing earlier than we expected, and then paying that off with an icy penultimate episode and a second climax of a series finale. Revisiting it all these years later proves just how right critics and audiences were to celebrate the show's ending so thoroughly. And it's always just sitting there on our TVs, waiting to be devoured all over again. I'm Evan Rook.
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0: Former professional athlete Mary Kane has loved running ever since she was a little girl. When teachers wouldn't allow her to roughhouse on the playground like the boys did, running became the outlet she craved. It was an acceptable way to be physically aggressive. The act of exhausting herself was rewarding both during and after her runs. As she aged, Kane became so good at track and field that by the time she was in eighth grade, Brown University offered her a spot at their elite sports complex.
1: I think some of that stuff with like getting recruitment letters was less schools being like, we want you to come now, and more, you know, a sign that this like elite sports complex has gotten ridiculous, where we're recruiting kids before they've even fully grown to try to like recruit them to university programs. And I think to me, part of the reason I even like wrote about that is that I happen to be somebody who's very academic. I'm now in medical school and always really thrived within that. But I think there is something kind of deeply inappropriate for an Ivy League university to be only really recruiting someone based on their athletic talents when they're like 13.
0: Kane writes about her experience as an elite youth runner in her memoir, This Is Not About Running. She feels like many athletic programs within top universities recruit young athletes without really caring about the child's educational future.
1: The unfortunate truth about the NCAA right now is it's so much less about a child's educational opportunities and more about how can the school make money marketing them as athletes. So for me, it wasn't ever really a question of would I start early, but more just kind of a reflection of like how toxic this sort of environment has become for young people.
0: She likens competing as a runner in the elite youth sports industry to professional horse racing, where horses are often drugged so they can run faster while in pain. The first time Kane ran while in excruciating pain was junior year of high school. She says it was different from the acceptable, good kind of pain where your lungs are burning and your legs are tired. That's a safe pain. It's making you better and stronger. This pain was different.
1: I remember just like running down the block near my house because I was just going to go for an easy run. And it was so deeply painful in a way that I think just like your animal instincts almost kick in and you're like, something is really, really not right. But I was so used to still pushing through things that I kept trying to like get back out there and keep moving. But it's something that I think deep down we are often, we lose our ability to trust ourselves and trust our guts. I think the older we get, like kids are very like in tune to like what makes them uncomfortable and they're going to cry if they're scared. And I think the older we get, the more we suppress those feelings. But I think the first time I ever had that level of pain, like it was very scary because I was really like, I'm not ignoring this. This is something really wrong.
0: Kane had suffered a glute injury that she says was mistreated by her running coach at the time. As a result, today she suffers from chronic pain. She says that this pattern of minimizing injuries continued into her professional running career with the Nike Oregon Project. It was an elite long-distance running team established by now disgraced coach Alberto Salazar. Kane says many of the members of the medical team were simply Salazar's buddies and not medically qualified to offer proper treatment.
1: For example, I worked with a sports psychologist who wasn't actually a sports psychologist, despite that being the credentials that I was informed by both him and by my team. But then also just even amongst like medical professionals, there were times where I would develop a stress fracture in a location where all of a sudden I had my coach's podiatrist buddy, you know, telling me what I should be doing in terms of cross training. And it wasn't ever really people who I think could remove like me being a young person who was hurt from what my coach wanted me to be able to do within a timeline that he wanted me to achieve it. So almost at all times, if I was like working with the physical therapist who was a part of the team, it was less like, let's make sure Mary gets really healthy through this. And it was more, how do we get her back to running as quickly as possible? And I think that is part of the reason that I've had certain chronic issues over the years.
0: Ultimately, Kane believes that fast-tracking the healing process was all about money and power.
1: It shouldn't be that somebody has to be abused so that people can make money, right? Like, I think a lot of these companies would make more money if they, like, made sure they really developed people and long-term and they didn't have the same number of injuries and they could have spokespeople who are really proud to work with these companies. So to me, it's so interesting because I think we, for a long time, I used to think like, oh, it's because of money. But I think it's really mostly about power. And those two things, I think, can have overlap. But I think good business is taking care of the people who are a part of your business. I don't think good business from a financial sense is abuse.
0: Throughout her career as both a professional and student runner, Kane says she suffered sexual, physical, psychological, and emotional abuse at the hands of coaches. One in particular was Alberto Salazar, who has since been banned from the sport for life.
1: Our relationship was inappropriate from quite early on. There were things he would do, like come into my room at night while I was sleeping. And inappropriate moments like that kind of littered our relationship throughout.
0: He was also very vocal about how much he liked her body. But these comments shifted as Kane got older.
1: The language changed from, you look like these women who I think look good, to, you know, your hips are now bigger, you're carrying weight in your face, your neck has changed. Like very targeted and very cruel language around the way that I

0: When the world is just too much, turn it off and turn on positive, encouraging K-Love.
1: I'm gonna praise.
0: World off. K-Love on.
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5: Ago, she wrote a New York Times piece sharing the secrets many athletes hide to be able to fit in.
6: The salad is the best approach. Culture hasn't really changed, unfortunately. But I think the thing that young people, I would hope, understand and I hope can learn is that we don't know what these people are putting into their bodies to look like that either. And I think that's something that I've wrestled with as I've gotten older is like, you know, diuretics were offered to me. I know many athletes were on thyroid medication. You know, there have been athletes who I used to compete against who have since failed drug tests. And I don't know what the cocktail of things along with their salad they were putting into their bodies to be able to maintain performance at that unhealthy weight. And I partly share that because I think as a young girl who was being quite literally compared to the pictures of other women, being able to kind of have that perspective of like, I don't know what they were putting their bodies through, and I'm never going to make choices like doing drugs to be able to maintain that look.
5: The constant starvation and overtraining through injuries ultimately affected Kane's performance. She developed a syndrome known as REDS, or relative energy deficiency in sport. It's a condition that affects both male and female athletes.
6: It's when you are underfueling to like the extent that you're like exerting energy. And what happens is this whole systems failure within your body. And for women, like one of the warning signs is you develop amenorrhea, which is more than 6 months of a lost period. And your body just starts to not have enough fuel to really be able to maintain full function. And so you can lose your hair. You can all of a sudden have like cold intolerance, you get aches and pains, your bone density decreases, and as a result, your risk for injuries such as stress fractures massively goes up.
5: Kane had Olympic aspirations, but due to her injuries and performance as the 8th fastest woman in the world, she left the professional running world. Today, she's a medical student at Stanford University and founder of Adatlanta, a nonprofit based in New York City. Its mission is to provide professional athletic mentoring to underserved girls.
6: I hope all of the younger athletes that we serve are able to have lifelong relationships with sport and not drop out at the rates that we unfortunately see so many young girls drop out at. And then for the professional women, they can develop career skills and feel supported in ways that similarly have them stay a part of sport and ultimately become leaders in sport. Because so often within this broader sport industry, we don't really see strong female role models. And unfortunately, sometimes the folks that do make it to the top are people who condoned really poor and really toxic cultures throughout their career, instead of people who are like, no, I have always been in this environment that puts women and girls first.
5: Kane is also on the board of the Athlete Survivors Assist, an organization that's working to prevent abuse in sports. What she tells young athletes is to keep it fun.
6: Because as soon as you realize it's not fun anymore, that's either a sign that it's time for you to maybe try something new so that you can continue to bring joy into your life, or it's a sign that there's a problem. Because as soon as someone's making it more about them and your performances are upsetting them because they want more, that's a warning sign in and of itself. Because good coaches and great coaches want you to do well, but they want that for you. They want you to be able to have a great time. It's not about them and their leaderboard and all of the successes that they have. It's like the coaches that really change lives and are great are doing it for the kids, not for them.
5: Kane's book, This Is Not About Running, is available now in bookstores and online. You can learn more about Mary Kane and all of our guests on our website, radiohealthjournal.org. Our writer-producer this week is Polly Hansen. Our executive producer is Amira Zaveri. I'm Kristen Farah.
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3: If you were asked to come up with the names of a few geniuses throughout history, who would stand out? Lise Meitner? Charlotte Bronte? Rachel Carson? Wait a minute. Who exactly are these so-called geniuses? If you're like most people, these are not the names that first popped into your head. Your list may have included men like Albert Einstein, Leonardo da Vinci, Charles Darwin, or Stephen Hawking. But why is that? Is it only because men are geniuses? Hardly. And what makes a person a genius anyway? Is the classification easy to quantify?
4: I think it's very subjective. I think most of the ways that we've used genius or tried to quantify genius in the past, from crazy things like the size of one's head to the things we use now like IQ, have just been found to be over and over again not very valid. All an IQ test does is determine how good you are at taking an IQ test. And so often they're also very gendered, and we need to expand our definition of what genius is and who can be a genius.
3: That's Janice Kaplan, author of The Genius of Women, From Overlooked to Changing the World.
4: Let me tell you one historical story about a woman named Lise Meitner, who discovered nuclear fission back in the 1930s. And it was a great discovery that won the Nobel Prize, but she didn't win the Nobel Prize. Her male lab partner did, because the men on the Nobel Committee just couldn't imagine that it could be a woman who made this great breakthrough. And when we have these ideas lodged deeply in our heads of what a genius looks like, or that it doesn't look like a young woman, then we end up with those great problems.
3: Thankfully, much has changed since the 1930s. And today's science community is determined to mend the mistakes of the past.
4: The good news on the other side of that is that physicists since have recognized what an egregious oversight it was and have started naming things after her. And there's a star named after her and an asteroid. And yes, there is a box on the periodic table named in her honor. And that is very encouraging to realize that perhaps we're starting to recognize some of the people who have been overlooked for way too long.
3: While Meitner received some past due credit for her discoveries, what's the full breakdown of female scientists who've been recognized for their contributions to the field?
5: 6% of Nobel Prize winners are women overall, and that boils down to just 3 in physics and 5 in chemistry and 12 in physiology or medicine. So very few.
3: That's Catherine Whitlock, author of 10 Women Who Changed Science and the World. In her book, Whitlock hopes to bring attention to some of the brilliant women in science who may have been overlooked. One of these women is the Italian scientist Rita Levi-Montalcini, who won a Nobel Prize in Physiology in 1986. She practiced her craft from her bedroom in Italy while hiding from the Nazis during World War II.
5: She had to flee Rome up into the hills around Tuscany, and with the help of her mother and her brother, actually assembled a laboratory in what was effectively her bedroom. Nothing stopped her. She was working on her field of research, which was neurology, and she was looking at how neurons, the nerve fibers in the nervous system, developed. And she was working with chick embryos, and there are some lovely stories about how she would collect eggs from the local farmyard and operate on the embryos at a very early stage to try and discover what was driving the development of the nervous system. And because the food shortages were so great in wartime, she would insist that the family ate the eggs afterwards. So she, and obviously, you know, she was constantly being ostracized for her Jewish background and really had to fight constantly to be recognized.
3: Despite the chaos of war, Science and the men and women behind these discoveries persisted. Perhaps the most famous name on Whitlock's curated list is Marie Curie, who was the first woman to win the Nobel Prize, and is one of only four people in the prize's history who has won it twice.
5: We talk about Nobel Prize winners, and that you could argue is one of the highest accolades in science, but none of these women set out to win a Nobel Prize. And I think we were very struck by three or four shared characteristics that these women had. And I think because they were working at a time when it was A, difficult for women to work at all, and B, in particular, very difficult to work in science, it was hugely male orientated, their characteristics really bring out what it takes to succeed, both in science and any areas of life. And I think the key, we've mentioned partnerships, they were all hugely tenacious. I've often used the word, they had a terrier-like approach. They never gave up digging away, even when, as was frequently the case, the working conditions were absolutely appalling, to the point that Marie Curie died because of her science from radiation sickness.
3: The challenges women like Rita Levi-Montalcini and Marie Curie faced during the 20th century are unimaginable in today's landscape. Kaplan says it would have been easy to blame men for the extraordinary achievements of women that have been largely ignored. But that doesn't do anything to solve the problem.
4: It's not just that we live in a patriarchy, but the patriarchy lives in us. It's very hard sometimes to realize how affected we are by the ethos. It becomes the very air we breathe. And so if you're expected to do something and everybody you see around you is behaving in that particular way, it doesn't occur to you that there's something else. Or if it does, it's very, very difficult to achieve. I spoke to so many wonderful women geniuses, women doing extraordinary work for this book, but I'm also aware that each one of them had to figure out her own path. We're still at a point where women are achieving things and they're the first woman to do it. And that was kind of startling to me. You think somehow that we're long beyond that.
3: Kaplan says today's big names in science exhibit the same kind of tenacity and positive outlook that female geniuses of the past embodied.
4: They did find over and over again that the women who did succeed had a positive attitude and looked beyond that. And I think if you spend a lot of your time thinking of yourself as a genius and concerned about what's holding you back, it's very hard to focus on your work, too. I know it's a little bit unfair because it is saying that every woman has got to work this out for herself and figure this out for herself. But victimization, which I think sometimes the feminist movement has taken on a little bit too much now, in my view, is not been a positive for women.
3: Being recognized as a genius isn't a male versus female issue, but rather it's the construction of societal norms that hold people back.
4: I think it's important to understand that many of the traits that we're talking about in men and women are a lot more similar than they are different, and that a lot of the differences are really culturally enforced. And so much of the neuroscience research now is finding that some of the distinctions we think we make between male and female brains is also pretty unfounded. One researcher said that she has never seen an exclusively male or exclusively female brain, that most brains, all brains, are mosaics of traits. And isn't that a nice way to think of it? That a mosaic is kind of interesting, right? And we all have bits and pieces of who we are. And so if we recognize those, recognize people as individuals, I think we allow everybody to move a lot farther and a lot faster.
3: So the next time you're asked to name a genius, rather than jumping to the stereotypical answer of Einstein or Shakespeare, look further to the names that may have been overlooked. Read up on the contributions of Lisa Meitner or Charlotte Bronte or any of the many women named in these books, Janice Kaplan's The Genius of Women and Catherine Whitlock's book, 10 Women Who Changed Science and the World. 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Our lead producer is Kristen Farah. Our production manager is Jason Dickey. I'm Greg Johnson.
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13: Medical notes this week. The gold standard treatments for Parkinson's disease may be working against each other. Research published in Nature Microbiology has found that a class of drugs typically prescribed to help more levodopa reach the brain actually reduce the effectiveness of levodopa. By killing off certain beneficial bacteria, these drugs allow others to thrive and destroy the levodopa before it can ever cross the blood-brain barrier. This discovery highlights the need to consider the microbiome when prescribing complex drug combinations. Should food companies pay the FDA? The agency collects user fees from pharmaceutical companies to help fund its safety research. Now, experts are proposing that the food industry gets on board. An analysis in the journal Health Affairs expects this move to generate more resources for the FDA. For an agency that's currently understaffed and underfunded, this could drastically aid its regulation efforts. And finally, sleep apnea may silently rewire the brain. Imaging research published in Neurology shows that untreated sleep apnea doesn't just disrupt sleep. It can impair memory and mood. Scientists found altered connections in areas that control emotion, attention, and short-term memory. These changes can occur even in people who don't notice symptoms. Doctors say early screening and treatment could protect the brain over time. And that's Medical Notes this week. I'm Mayon Vosta-Betancourt.
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0: Shalom and greetings in that matchless and holy name of our Lord Jesus Christ. Beloved, not only do we pray that you may prosper in all things and be in good health, just as your soul prospers, but we also pray that you will commit your way to the Lord and that you will trust and lean on him in every situation. Thank you for joining us today as we share the light of Christ Jesus to all who will receive it. God has given us a word that, when applied to our lives, will help us to make a change for the better. We also pray that you will spread the good news of our Lord Jesus Christ to all who will receive it. Let us pray. Father, we thank you for this day and we thank you for this opportunity to come and share your great gospel. We pray, Lord, this morning that your word would permeate our very being, allowing us to transform, to change, to become the men and women of God that you have called us to be. Meet us at our point of need, God, and help us to surrender our all to you that you might have full control of our lives. We love you. We bless you. We honor you. And we trust you this day. And we look forward to hearing from you. These things we pray in the mighty name of Jesus, we say, amen. Well, I am Pastor Eletria Patterson of the Greater Love Deliverance Center Church family. And once again, we want you to share with everyone that the great gospel of Jesus Christ is being spread on this broadcast right here and right now. I will provide more information about GLDC at the end of the broadcast, so be sure to listen until the very end. Well, this morning, as always, we are in the studio with our very own apostle, woman of God with great integrity, Christian integrity, if you will, amen, who is going to be the chef this morning, amen, and going to break the bread of life, and we are looking forward to hearing what the Lord has to say through her this morning. So please help me welcome our very own Apostle Deborah Wells.
1: Greetings, greetings, and greetings in that holy name of our Lord Jesus Christ. We've heard the term soul ties, but what does that mean? If we were to search the scriptures to find the word soul ties, we would not find them. However, there are scriptures that give examples of this term. One example is referring to those things or people on earth that we are attached to or that are attached to us. Things that have power over certain parts of our lives. Now, to be clear, I'm not talking about two human spirits coming together to form some new entity. That's not what I'm talking about. Nor am I referring to one person's spirit possessing another person's body to control the other person as though they were demon-possessed. However, there are healthy and unhealthy ties that bind us together. Ties that are either positive or negative. A soul tie, in most cases, is a deep, intangible, emotional, mental, or spiritual bond that connects two people. It can be romantic or platonic or family orientated. They are connections that are deeply positive and nourishing, or they can become unhealthy, draining, and codependent. Let me give some examples. Soul ties can start either physically with physical or sexual attraction that leads to sexual intimacy before marriage, or in the case of adultery or fornication during marriage with another person other than one's wife or husband, which is wrong on any level. Exodus 20 and verse 14, a part of the commandments given to us, states in 99% of any translation says, "You shall not commit adultery." Hebrews 13 and 4, the New King James says, "Marriage is honorable among all and the bed undefiled, but fornicators and adulterers God will judge." When this kind of intimacy happens, it can trigger a powerful release of bonding with someone other than your wife or your husband. And these kind of bondings connect people. So sexual encounters before or outside of marriage creates bonding, finding physical and spiritual connections. Now, before I move on to the next example, let me give you this scripture found in Genesis 2, 24, the New King James. And it says, "Therefore shall a man leave his father and mother and be joined to his wife, and they shall become one flesh. One flesh is a healthy bond intended for the union within a marriage. But here's the problem. So many people break or tear down that bond when they step outside the marriage, when they bond with someone else. This leads to brokenness, hurt, and pain for someone. Someone is going to get hurt or broken or be in pain, and no one wants that person to be them. And sex before marriage often leads to multiple partners, leaving behind a multitude of emotional stress. Now, there are emotional soul ties that are built on shared vulnerabilities or deep trust and emotional support. Emotions can be good or bad, so we must not allow our emotions to rule our lives or our worship. Worship should be done whether we feel like it or not. God is great and sovereign no matter what day of the week it is or what time of the day it is or how happy or sad we are. He is still God and deserves our worship. Now, Jacob had a daughter named Dinah, and there was a prince by the name of Shechem who loved her and spoke kindly to her. He did not think before he acted on his emotions, which caused him and his people's lives. He had good intentions, but he allowed his emotions to rule his decision, not thinking about the outcome. This can be counted as the lust of the eye, which causes many to sin. Emotions can deeply bind individuals together, but how long will the binding last? Therefore, as believers, we are encouraged to guard our hearts and pursue relationships that honors God's value. Allowing our emotions to bind us with someone who we don't share values with can cause us to be unequally yoked. 2 Corinthians, the 6th chapter, verse 14, New King James says, "Do not be unequally yoked together with unbelievers. For what fellowship has righteousness with lawlessness, and what communion has light with darkness?" This was the advice that the Apostle Paul gave to believers. You see, close bonds with those who do not share our faith can impact our spiritual growth, causing us not to grow. Amos 3:3, New King James says, "Can two walk together unless they agree?" Emotions are tricky. They will cause us to be vulnerable or to put deep trust in someone who will not strengthen us, but who will pull us down, causing us to conform to this world rather than being conformed. Now, there are spiritual soul ties that connect us and will cause us to be rooted in our faith. 1 Thessalonians 5:11, New King James says, "Therefore, comfort each other and edify one another, just as you also are doing." When we encourage one another, when we build each other up, our faith grows deeper, and we become iron that sharpens iron, sharpening each other's faith, and our relationship with Christ gets stronger. When we walk in unity, it lays a foundation centered around God, which reminds us to be humble, gentle, long-suffering with each other as God is with us. We bear with one another with love. We endeavor or attempt to keep the unity of the Spirit in the bond of peace. Healthy soul ties make us feel safe, secure, energized, and unconditionally loved. When we think about it, it's God who gives unconditional love, safety, and being secure in His love. And He also allows us to have healthy, binding relationships here on earth with others who will love us, with those who we feel safe with. David and Jonathan are prime examples of healthy, binding relationships. They were the kind of friends that stick closer than any brother can do. But there are also unhealthy soul ties that we must be aware of. Those relationships that leave us feeling drained and manipulated. In these kind of relationships, we find that we are obsessed with that person and we are always in emotional pain. So much so that when the relationship is over, it's difficult to move on. If any of these unhealthy things apply in our lives, first, we must pray about it and ask God to help us to identify what keeps us bound to that person and acknowledge the negative impact of being around that person has on our lives. When we ask God to help us move on and put that person in our past, He will do it for us. However, we will not break a soul tie if we still desire to be in that relationship with that person. Many times it feels as though when it's over, many times it feels like we are grieving. But we must understand that there needs to be a time for healing. We must take time to heal and allow God to perfect all things that concern us. We must not go looking for a new relationship because we are healing. We are healing and learning who we are. Take time, build a strong relationship with the Lord Jesus. For when we connect with the Lord Jesus Christ and build a binding relationship with Him, He will make us free from the unhealthy ties that bind us to a toxic relationship. Remember, if the Son makes us free, we shall be free indeed. So keep the healthy soul ties and build on them. But the unhealthy ones, let them go with the help of the Lord.
2: Amen. What a wonderful word. Amen. Let go of the unhealthy ties. Amen. Amen. But keep those good ones, the healthy ones. Yes. Amen. To God be the glory. Well, thank you so much for joining us for this broadcast. And we ask that you would join us again next week as we continue to spread this great gospel of Jesus Christ to everyone who will receive it. For more information about GLDC, or if you would want to hear more of our broadcast, go to Family Values Radio, KXXT1010.com or KXXT1010AM website. 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

0: bless you in Radio Land. This is Evangelist Flora Barnett. Thank you for taking time out of your busy schedule to join us on today. I pray the message you're about to hear will be both edifying and a blessing to you. God, we thank you for this day. We thank you for this great opportunity to speak to the people of God. Open up our understanding that we'll better know how to please you. And Lord, we'll forever give you the glory and praise. In Jesus' name we pray, amen.
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0: Between us and you, there is a great gulf fixed, so that they which would pass from hence to you cannot, neither can they pass to us that would come from this, from thence. So the Bible says that there is a great gulf fixed. Fixed means that it will not be changed. Fixed means that it will not be altered. Fixed means that it won't be rearranged. Fixed means that there will be no repentance. Fixed means that you'll have to stay there. The 27th verse said, then he said, I pray thee therefore, Father, that thou wouldest send him to my father's house. Now he is praying in hell. Praying in hell. For I have five brothers that he may testify unto them, lest they come unto this place of torment. Mind you, he said, go to my father's house. He didn't say, go talk to my father. He didn't say, go talk to my sisters. He only said, go speak to my brothers. Perhaps he didn't have any sisters. Perhaps his parents were dead. But he told Abraham, he's still trying to give orders from the grave. He's still trying to give orders. He's in hell praying and trying to give orders. And he wants his brothers to be warned. Hell is not a place that you want to go. The one thing that people are going to realize in hell, they're going to realize that they're there because of what they did. They're there because of a choice. He never asked to be delivered from hell. He wouldn't even speak to Lazarus. He didn't say anything to him. He was talking to Abraham. Abraham talked back to him, which makes me know that when you're in hell, you're going to remember what you did on the earth. When you're in hell, you remember the people that are on the earth. You're going to remember that you got relatives that are doing the same thing you're doing. And you know that if they don't get it right on the earth, they're going to end up where you are. This man was pleading. He pleaded for mercy. He pleaded for his brothers. And Abraham said unto him, they have Moses and the prophets. Let them hear them. And he said, nay, Father Abraham, but if one went unto them from the dead, they will repent. And he said unto him, if they hear not Moses and the prophets, neither will they be persuaded though one rose from the dead. This man was convinced that if somebody came back from the dead, that they could convince his brothers to be saved. But I'm reminded that Jesus rose from the dead. He already rose. He said if one came back from the dead, that they could persuade him. He was talking about Lazarus, but wouldn't that mean anybody that had risen? Jesus rose. Is anybody convinced? Is anybody convinced to repent on today? I know people are running around doing all kinds of stuff. Are you persuaded that your ways are not pleasing to God? Are you persuaded that you need to repent? Jesus has rose from the dead. Jesus died for our sins on the cross, on an old rugged cross. He died and he is risen. He is alive. Are you persuaded on today to repent? Are you persuaded? This man was pleading for his five brothers. You see, there's not going to be any more water. There's going to be fire next time. Hell is an eternal place for the wages of sin. This will be your reward for sinning against God. This will be your reward for not repenting of your sins. Sin will not go unpunished. Sin has to be punished. There's not going to be no more water. There's going to be fire next time. Jesus referenced hell in the Bible, what he has to say about it. Matthew 7, 19, 13, 40, 25, 41, he calls it fire. Matthew 18, 8, 25, and 41, he calls it an everlasting fire. Mark 3, 29, he calls it eternal damnation. Matthew 5, 22, 18, 9, Mark 9, 47, he calls it hell fire. Matthew 13, 42, 50, he called it a furnace of fire. Matthew 9, Mark 9, 43, 45, the fire that never shall be quenched. Mark 9, 44, 46, 48, where their worm dieth not. Matthew 13, 42, and 50, wailing and gnashing of teeth. Matthew 8, 12, 22, 13, 25, 30, weeping and gnashing of teeth. Luke 16, 23 is torment. Luke 16, 28, a place of torment. Matthew 8, 12, 22, 13, out of darkness. Matthew 25, 46, he calls it everlasting punishment. There is not going to be any more water to destroy the earth. Next time, there is going to be fire. We don't have to go to a place of torment. We have a choice, precious heart. We have a choice to repent. We have a choice to live for God. We have a choice to escape the fiery furnaces of hell. We have a choice to escape the weeping and the wailing and the gnashing of teeth. You have a choice on today. God has given us a chance. He's given us a chance to escape. Before Jesus' death on the cross, we had no access to his throne. Hallelujah. But Jesus came in the likeness of sinful flesh, and he condemned sin in the flesh. He lived the life that we can live. I thank God on today for his salvation, and I thank God for the privilege to live for him. And oh, I'm appealing to you on today. I'm even crying out on your behalf. God, save and deliver. Set people free, God. Oh, God, don't let them die in their sins. For John 3 and 16, 17 reads, "For God so loved the world that he gave his only begotten Son, that whosoever believeth in him should not perish, but have everlasting life. For God sent not his Son into the world to condemn the world, but that the world through him might be saved." And the 36th verse reads, "He that believeth on the Son hath everlasting life, and he that believeth not the Son shall not see life, but the wrath of God abideth on him." Oh, don't you want to be saved on today? Don't you know that God loves you? I know there are people out in radio land that somebody has told you that nobody loves you. But John 3:16 said, "For God so loved, and because he loved, he gave his only Son for you on today." Oh, there is hope. There is hope. John 14 and 1 reads, "Let not your hearts be troubled. Ye believe in God, believe also in me. For in my Father's house are many mansions. If it were not so, I would have told you. I go to prepare a place for you. And if I go and prepare a place for you, I will come again and receive you unto myself, that where I am, there ye may be also." There is a place being prepared for the people of God, for the ones that repent, for the ones that believe on his Son. God is preparing a place. And oh, if you want to go be with him, in Revelation 21, it says, "And I saw a new heaven and a new earth. For the first heaven and the first earth were passed away, and there was no more sea. And I, John, saw the holy city, New Jerusalem, coming down from God out of heaven, prepared as a bride adorned for her husband." There is a place prepared for you on today, beloved. If you want to go there, you need to repent of your sin. You need to come before the throne of God. You need to throw yourself down at the cross and ask God to forgive you of all of your sin. And do a Romans 10. Oh, that you believe that Jesus has rose. Oh, you believe that he died and he rose again. Oh, and the Bible say, and then you shall be saved. You got to confess it, though. Confess that Jesus died. Confess that he rose. Oh, and then the Lord loves you so much. He wants to save you, and he wants you to sanctify yourself. And he wants to fill you with his precious Holy Ghost. And you know, some people think that when you get saved, you necessarily receive the Holy Ghost. You can. But you know, sometimes we have things in our life that we need to get rid of. And when we get rid of those things, because the Holy Ghost comes into a pure heart, it comes into a clean heart, we cannot go receive the Spirit of God with an unclean heart. We got to repent of our sins, and we got to ask the Lord to fill us with his Holy Ghost. And he will show you what you need to do. And I can tell you this. You need to obey him. Obey the scripture. Read the scripture. Go to a Bible-believing church so that you can receive help. It has to be Bible-believing, because these made-up and false prophets, they're not going to make it to heaven. And if you're following them, you're not going to make it either. This is a war cry, and we are in a spiritual battle. 2 Corinthians 10:4-5, for the weapons of our warfare are not carnal, but mighty through God to the pulling down of strongholds, casting down imaginations and every high thing that exalts itself against the knowledge of God, and bringing into captivity every thought to the obedience of Christ. If the Lord's will, we will see you next week. Father, in the name of Jesus, Lord, we thank you right now for your goodness and mercy. We thank you, God, for peace. We thank you for your love and your kindness, O God. We thank you because you have made a way for us to escape the torments of hell. And Lord, we bless your name. Teach us, Lord, how to obey your word. Teach us, Lord, how to come before your throne with humility. And Lord, teach us to live for you so that we're pleasing in your sight. In Jesus' name we pray. Thank God. Thank God. Amen. Amen. For more information about War Cry Ministries, visit our webpage at war-cry.net. 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
6: Welcome to Truth Watchmen. It's a privilege to be able to have you here today. I got nothing to sell, but I do have some truth to tell involving God's word. And today's message is, what's in your book? See, I've been studying the Bible for quite some time now. I really enjoy the stories I read in the Bible. But when I read these stories, I realize I'm just reading about people. and their stories. It's a bunch of books all in one book, the Holy Bible. And even though the Bible has been written, we still have walking books around us. We're all walking books, walking epistles. And that's why I said, what's in your book? Just recently, I just attended a funeral. A friend of mine who I've been knowing for over 2 decades, and he died, and his book ended at 52. 52 chapters in his book has been ended. And it was upsetting to know, because I knew that he had more chapters in him. But unfortunately for him, he kept one foot in and one foot out. It's too dangerous to be out here in this world and participating in the things in the world, because we have an enemy out there who's trying to what? Kill, steal, and destroy. And yes, he stole many chapters, who I believe had more in him than what he was given. And his death, it wasn't a passing away. Allegedly, according to reports, he was murdered, dealing with a page in his book that he really never got delivered from, and that's fornication. I'm not saying this to judge my friend, but I do understand the consequences, and who would I be not to share that with you? But I don't want to elaborate too much on that, but that's where I got this topic from. What's in your book? Let's go to the scriptures, okay? Luke 12, 16 through 21. And it reads, "Then he spoke a parable to them." This is Jesus talking, okay? And we know Jesus didn't lie, because he's a man who does not lie, because his Father is a God who does not lie. But this parable is reality. And this is what it reads. "The ground of a certain rich man yielded plentifully. And he thought within himself, saying, 'What shall I do, since I have no room to store my crops?' So he said, 'I will do this, and I will pull down my barns and build greater, and then I will store all my crops and my goods. And I will say to my soul," can you believe that? Verse 19, "And I will say to my soul, soul, you have many goods laid up for many years. Take your ease, eat, drink, and be merry. But God said to him, 'Fool, this night your soul will be required of you. Then whose will those things be which you have provided? So is he who lays up treasures for himself and is not rich toward God.'" Now, when I read this scripture, I think of a man who once lived, I think back in the 50s and whatnot. His name was Frank Sinatra. And he had this famous song, "And I Did It My Way." Yeah. It was all about him. He was a talented man. I heard he was like easy on the eyes. I guess he was the Brad Pitt of his era. He can sing, he can dance, and he can act. But when it was all said and done, his motto was, he did it his way. According to reports, his last words were, on his deathbed, he said to his wife, "I'm losing it." Yes. When I think of a person who put their path before God's path, I concur. You're losing it. We have a thing that most Christians seek for, and that's everlasting life. We want to be a book in the Father's book. Remember, we're all walking books. My friend, his book was cut short. And 52 chapters in his life ended. And when it ended, unfortunately, he did it his way. Now, we have another scripture here. 1 John 2:15. Do not love the world or the things in the world. If anyone loves the world, the love of the Father is not in him. You see, God is a jealous God. Do you understand that he left his son here so we can model after him? I believe it's 1 Peter 2:21, and it says, follow in Jesus Christ's footsteps closely. And what did Jesus always say? It's not my will. I only do the will of the Father. He loves me because I laid down my life. All these things he did in honor of his Father because he loved his Father. So if you've seen Jesus back in the day and we read about him today, you've seen God. So what do God want from us? He wants us to be like his son, just like his son is like him. That way we can be one with our God. See, don't underestimate it. You don't want to be like 1 John 2:15. Do not love the world or the things in the world. If anyone loves the world, the love of the Father is not in him. That's it. How about this scripture here? Matthew 12:43-45. When an unclean spirit goes out of a man, he goes through dry places seeking rest and finds none. Then he says, I will return to my house from which I came. Can you believe that? This devil is calling us a house. And when he comes, he finds it empty, swept, and put in order. You would think that's a good thing, right? Let's continue reading. Verse 45. Then he goes and takes with him seven other spirits more wicked than himself, and they enter and dwell there. And the last state of that man is worse than the first. So shall it also be with this wicked generation. See, nowadays, if we have struggles and whatever, they go to rehab. No. We should repent and return back to

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5: Entertain, trying to clean things up ourselves, or buying a book, an author of a man, when it should be the author of anybody in the Bible. See, Paul talked to us about how to handle the wiles of the devil. All we got to do is put on our suit of armor. But you could find that in Ephesians. Hey, let's look at 10:20. Luke 10:20. Nevertheless, do not rejoice in this, that the spirits are subject to you, but rather rejoice because your name are written in heaven. You see? Don't be boasting about the spirits are subject to you. I rebuke you, spirit. But you got all these own spirits in your own self. You know what the Bible says. How can you help your brother get the speck out of his eye when you got this tree trunk in your own eye? But here you are rebuking the devil. See, our biggest enemy is enemy. It's in us. So how do we abstain from that? How do we get the victory? Well, we have to seek the kingdom first. You remember Matthew 6:33. So we can be whole. So we can have understanding and cry out for wisdom from the heavens. God will give it to you. You have not because you ask not. So we have another scripture here. Hebrews 12:2. Looking unto Jesus, the author and the finisher of our faith, who for the joy that was set before him endured the cross, despising the shame, and has sat down at the right hand of the throne of God. Yeah, he's the author and the finisher of our faith. Ain't that good news? But what do it mean? How can we get a hold of this thing? Well, we need faith. See, the Bible says it's impossible to please him without faith. Hebrews 11:6. Read that one for yourself. So, and who do we look on to? Jesus. Not your own ideas. Not to the best authors, you know, best sellers and all that kind of stuff. No. We need to look on to Jesus and remember he did all the heavy lifting. It's finished. And boy, that's good company right there. I want to live my life being a vessel and letting the King of Kings and the Lord of Lords be the author and the finisher of my faith. But how can that happen? You have to lay all your weapons down. You have to surrender. You have to quit this game called life in this world, because this life is nothing but a mere vapor. It's only here for a short while, and then it just vanishes and is gone. What do James have to say about the matter? James 4:14, and it reads, whereas you do not know what will happen tomorrow, for what is your life? It is even a vapor that appears for a little time and then vanishes away. I think about this time where I was at a stoplight and I pulled behind a car and I saw a tremendous amount of smoke. I'm like, oh man, I was actually prepared to put on my hazard lights and to see if I could be of assistance. Well, at least in my mind, I wanted to be a hero. But when it was all said and done, about a few seconds later, I realized somebody was just vaping. I mean, the vapor looked real, but when it was all said and done, it was nothing but an illusion. It faded away. And the Bible explains that

0: our lives, it's only here for a moment. In a twinkling of an eye, it's gone. Wow. That's sobering, isn't it? Kind of makes you think. Me, I get that memo all the time. Every time I look in the mirror, I'm like, oh, another gray hair. I think I'll be fully gray in another 3 years. Who knows? But I understand. I come to grips with, hey, what am I going to do with my vapor? What am I going to do with my vapor? You should ask yourself that question. Rather than to get comfortable and be like that one scripture we read earlier, trying to store up your bank account, trying to store up your 401k, trying to start up your Bitcoin. No. And who's going to get it at the end anyway? What are you storing up for yourself? Jesus said, wherever your treasure is, your heart will be also. So I don't know about you, but with my vapor, I'm going to seek the kingdom like never before. Like an addict traced the dragon, they say. But it's going to be healthy because it's going to come from a pure place. And that's what we should do. With our vapor, we should go to our God completely naked before him, laying all our weapons down, laying all our pride down, our ego, that is, and be a refreshing vapor to the Father's nostrils. Wouldn't that be great? How about this scripture here in Revelations 3:15 through 17? And it reads, I know your works, that you are neither cold nor hot. I could wish you were cold or hot. So then, because you are lukewarm and neither cold or hot, I will vomit you out of my mouth. This is Jesus talking here, guys. Verse 17, because you say, I am rich. I have become wealthy. I have need of nothing. You do not know that you are wretched, miserable, poor, blind, and naked. Wow. On one hand, the man says, I'm rich. I'm wealthy. I have need of nothing. And Jesus says, you are wretched, miserable, poor, blind, and naked. We don't want to look like that before our God. Oh, no. We want him to see himself, because we should be a reflection of God's son, Jesus. That's what we should be. You say, well, I'm not perfect. No one's perfect. That's not what the Bible says. You could be perfect in love because all our sins has been washed away. Jesus took care of that. But yes, we can be perfect just like our God is perfect. We have to repent and we have to forgive. And most of all, we have to love at all times. Revelations 3:5, and it reads, he who overcomes shall be clothed in white garments, and I will not blot out his name from the book of life, but I will confess his name before my Father and before his angels. Wow. This is Jesus talking. Isn't that good news? I got more good news. Hebrews 11:6. I read it earlier. But without faith, it's impossible to please him. For he who comes to God must believe that he is, and that he is the rewarder of those who diligently seek him. He's a rewarder, folks. Do you believe that? Matthew 7:21-23. Not everyone who says to me, Lord, Lord, shall enter the kingdom of heaven, but he who does the will of my Father in heaven. Many will say to me in that day, Lord, Lord, have we not prophesied in your name, cast out demons in your name, and done many wonders in your name? And then I will declare to them, I never knew you. Depart from me, you who practice lawlessness. So, you know, he's not talking about the people of the world. He's talking to lukewarm Christians. Because people of the world, they're not casting out demons. They're not prophesying. They're not doing things unto the Lord. No, he's talking about lukewarm Christians. Remember Jesus said, I'd rather you be hot or cold. At least he can work with you. Because, you know, on a hot day, sometimes you need a cool, refreshing drink, right? And then on a cold day, you need some hot coffee, hot cocoa. That's just my interpretation of the scripture. But lukewarm, it never tastes good in those two elements of the weather, whether it's hot or cold. Lukewarm, it never gets a pass. So yeah, we have to be careful, folks. Acts 3:19, and it reads, repent, therefore, and be converted, that your sins may be blotted out, so that times of refreshing may come from the presence of the Lord. Oh, more good news. But what do we have to do, folks? Repent. That's where we start off at. Why is that so hard for many people to repent? For those who didn't repent and they passed on, I know that might have been your grandmama, your mama, your daddy, or your sister, or your brother, somebody who's very dear to you. But if they had an unrepentful heart, I'm going to tell you right now, according to the scriptures, they didn't make it to this place I call paradise with the Father. It's the key, folks. You have to do your part. You have to surrender unto the Lord. Show submission. Because he said what? Repent. You know what Lord mean? Anything you obey or anyone you obey. Some people got the crack Lord. Some people got the woman Lord. Who's your Lord? My Lord is Christ, the only begotten Son. And for those of you listening, I'm sure you feel the same way. 2 Timothy 4:7. I have fought the good fight. I have finished the race. I have kept the faith. That's how we want to live our life. Our life is short, folks. We want to be able to finish this thing. It's not how you start. It's how you finish. It's how you finish. So don't give me this thing about, hey, well, I used to do this. I used to do that. I was a head usher for 27 years, but the remaining of your days, you were bitter. You were angry. You were unrepentful. You didn't finish. What's in your book? So we have Psalms 116:15, and it reads, precious in the sight of the Lord is the death of his saints. I'm going to repeat that because a lot of people, you have hard times stomaching that scripture. But remember, our life is nothing but a vapor. We leave this life and step into another life. See, you'll never die, especially according to the scriptures. But let me read that scripture again. Psalms 116:15. Precious in the sight of the Lord is the death of his saints. Wow. I had to scratch my head on that too, folks. You said, well, there's no death absent from the body and present with the Lord, you say? There's a scripture here in 1 Corinthians 55:56, and it reads, O death, where is your sting? O Hades, where is your victory? See, the sting of death is sin, and the strength of sin is the law. So yes, we live by grace. We appreciate the love. We appreciate the law, of course. But the grace. Yeah, I love the Bible. We all love the Bible. But man, if we had to live under those stipulations alone, without the grace what Jesus gave, man, we're all heading to doomsday. But thank God for the grace. Isn't that good news to know that you can live a life and not die? You go from one life to the next. So if you're living kingdom on earth as it is in heaven, guess what you're going to get, folks? Well done, my good and faithful son and daughters. Well done. That's the main mission. We don't want to lose focus, folks. We don't want to get caught up in the world or the things in the world, because if we do, we're just nothing but sons of the devil. Separate yourself from among them. Be your own person, your own person in God, but still love others. Don't be a part of the crew. Because sometimes the crew can be heading the wrong direction, even though they have good reputation, according to men. But the world always loves his own. So yeah, be set apart. So all this was possible because of one man. Some people call him Yeshua. I call him Jesus. He had many names. Wonderful Counselor. But let's go back to the basics. John 3:16. For God so loved the world that he gave his only begotten son, that whoever believes in him should not perish, but have everlasting life. Come on now. Do you believe that? I do. Now, when it's all said and done, remember this. Next time you have a birthday, or the privilege to have a birthday, don't ask God or people what they can do for you. Ask what you could do for your God. And love people in love only. And you could do this one page at a time. So for you, I hope you have many chapters in your life. I hope you have more life and have it more abundantly in Christ. But hey, I'm running out of time. But the same time next week on Sundays at 8:30 Arizona time, it'd be a privilege to be able to fellowship with you once again. Goodbye.
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3: And it felt like a battering ram to my heart. 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And that's why you feel that way. But that, I took that word to the Lord and I said, Jesus, what is the truth about this word? And what I found is that I was never pure. And Psalm 51:5 says, surely I was sinful at birth, sinful from the moment my mother conceived me.
0: Yeah.
3: And I had to come to a place where I realized that. And then I look in the Word and I see, who is pure? Jesus. Jesus is pure.
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18: So what would you do? You've applied for the perfect job. It's a career opportunity of a lifetime. The salary is huge. The benefits are amazing. The offer is only good if you accept it immediately. The interviewer lays a contract in front of you and hands you an ink pen. And then the interviewer offers you the job just with one condition. They say, we, of course, demand your full agreement and support of all of our current and future company policies. There's no exceptions. Now, you happen to know a couple of their values conflict with your convictions, and they conflict with what the Bible says. Would you sign or forfeit the career of this opportunity of a lifetime? Would you sign? How would you advise the persons in this next scenario? Three men say they love God. They have a cushy job and have everything they could hope for. Their boss insists they bow down and worship an image of himself. He's the ultimate narcissist. He announced, in fact, anyone who doesn't bow down and worship it will be killed. The three men know that God forbids that. So, should they obey the boss and quietly repent later on? Or should they disobey and get fired? Literally. And such was the case in Daniel chapter 3. Everyone bows to something, if not to God. Some bow figuratively to success or achievement, money, security. Some bow to approval or their image, if they have fans or if they're a politician. Some bow to comfort and ease. And someday Satan may ask us to bend a knee to something we know God disapproves of. What will we do in that situation? And if you say, I don't know, that's already a huge problem. And we're going to unpack that. In Daniel chapter 3, Daniel wasn't even mentioned. Some speculate Daniel might have been away on king's business. He was part of 70 captives that had been kidnapped from Jerusalem by Babylon. And three of those 70 captives stood up to the king's orders. The three were Shadrach, Meshach, and Abednego. Very familiar. And it's a story that would have ended in their death had not God sent a miracle. Their convictions were settled before the crisis came. Babylonian King Nebuchadnezzar built an image of himself. He commanded everyone to bow down to it. Well, let's go back to the backstory. In the previous chapter, Daniel chapter 2, God gave Nebuchadnezzar a dream about a large statue. Daniel interpreted the dream and told Nebuchadnezzar he would be the head of gold on that statue, that his kingdom would eventually end and he'd be replaced by inferior rulers. So, in the next chapter, Nebuchadnezzar built an image of himself that was gold from head to foot, not just head, 90 feet tall, 9 feet wide, overlaid with gold. And that represented his defiance against the God of Israel. I'll show God. Like saying, God told me I'm limited, I'm temporary, I'm going to show everyone the opposite. I'm forever. And he set himself up to be God. Israel had been forewarned of this time way back in Deuteronomy 4. This says, the Lord will scatter you among the nations where only a few of you will survive. There in a foreign land you'll worship idols made from wood and stone, gods that can neither see nor hear, eat nor smell. But from there you will search again for the Lord your God. And if you search for him with all your heart and soul, you'll find him. David said, their idols are made of silver and gold. They were made by human hands. Well, Nebuchadnezzar in this story didn't ask anyone to renounce their God. He just asked them to add something to their worship. And you might remember under Moses, the children of Israel didn't renounce their faith in God. They just added a golden calf. Jesus said in Matthew 6, no one can serve two masters. You'll hate one and love the other. You'll be devoted to one and despise the other. Well, Shadrach, Meshach, and Abednego had already determined who they served, so they were all ready before the test was administered. We don't build our faith in a crisis. That's when it's revealed. And the reason these three God followers could stand in chapter 3 is because they'd already stood up in chapter 1 when they were asked to do things that God forbade them to do. You know, trees don't grow deep roots during the storm. The root system is established long before a storm arrives. Storms just reveal what's beneath. If people wait until pressures are already on them, they're more likely to bend, bow, and break. When skyscrapers are built, the most expensive essential work is underground. No one takes pictures of the foundation of a skyscraper or gives tours of it. But when winds hit 100 miles an hour or more, nobody cares about the outward beauty. They just want to know if the building's going to stand. And Jesus said in Matthew 7, everyone who hears these words of mine and puts them into practice, it's like a wise man who built his house on the rock. The rain came down, streams rose, winds blew and beat against that house, and yet it did not fall because it had its foundation on the rock. Jesus is the rock of our salvation. Nebuchadnezzar's threat and test only exposed what their life had been built upon long before that. Here's the command, Daniel 3, verse 4. The herald loudly proclaimed, nations and peoples of every language, this is what you're commanded to do. As soon as you hear the sound of the horn, flute, zither, lyre, harp, pipe, and all other kinds of music, you must fall down and worship the image of gold that King Nebuchadnezzar set up. And whoever does not fall down and worship will immediately be thrown into the blazing furnace. You know, music can be used for good or evil. It unifies people emotionally. It cuts straight to the person's heart. National anthems unify nations. And you don't have to tell crowds, stand up and sing. The music makes them. Worship songs unify churches. Music creates an atmosphere that influences behavior. Like when you're shopping in a store, music is always playing in the background. And you don't think much about it. But it's emotional manipulation. And very soon you're standing at the register saying, I didn't come in to buy this. How did that happen? Or you see crowds at rock concerts and they're almost worshiping the performers on stage. Instead of harps and lyres, we have notification sounds, applause emojis, corporate music slogans that influence listeners to buy their stuff. Shadrach, Meshach, and Abednego had probably been raised on worship songs about Abraham and the Red Sea, maybe the Psalms. So when Babylon's music played, it didn't affect them as it affected the others. Everyone else took a knee, and these three stood their ground. These were listening to a heavenly conductor, and the others couldn't hear what they heard. They stood. The rest submitted to the command and to the music that was the trigger to bow down. And it was a loyalty test between Nebuchadnezzar and the God of Israel. These three knew the Ten Commandments. And one of the Ten Commandments that says, never make your own carved idols or statues that represent any creature in the sky, on the earth, or in the water. Never worship them or serve them. You might remember Rome was filled with pagan worship of statues that venerated their gods. I looked up in Webster's dictionary, venerate, and the word comes from a Latin word which means to solicit the goodwill of, to worship, to pay homage to hold in awe. And the verb comes from Venus, which is a pagan goddess. And that's what they were asked to do, bow down. And religious organizations with statues that they encourage their people to bow before should probably read what Shadrach, Meshach, and Abednego refused to do before their graven image. Bible says in Romans 12:2, don't copy the behavior and customs of this world. Let God transform you into a new person by changing the way you think. Then you'll learn to know God's will for you, which is good, pleasing, and perfect. So the two choices before them, bow or burn. But they'd already decided what they'd do before the furnace was before them. And people, as the Bible says, quickly tattled on the three that refused, and the king was furious. While their courage was calm under pressure. Verse 13, then Nebuchadnezzar flew into a rage, ordered that Shadrach, Meshach, and Abednego be brought before him. By the way, the guy had said, we'll kill you immediately. Didn't happen. When they were brought in, Nebuchadnezzar said to them, is it true, Shadrach, Meshach, and Abednego, that you refused to serve my gods or worship the gold statue I set up? The king wasn't mildly irritated. He was furious with rage. His authority had been publicly challenged. And if we're ever in a similar situation, we probably should remember Jesus' words, don't be afraid of people. They can kill you, but they can't harm your soul. Instead, you should fear God, who can destroy both your body and soul in hell. Well, Nebuchadnezzar was willing to give these three another chance. Isn't that nice? He asked them, is it true that you don't serve my gods or worship the gold statue I have set up? I'll give you one more chance to bow down and worship the statue I've made. When you hear the sound of musical instruments, if you refuse, you'll be thrown immediately into the blazing furnace. And then what God will be able to rescue you from my power? And this is a subtle temptation. I'm going to give you just one more chance. Do it just this once. You can believe anything you want privately. But did you miss the real question he's asking? He says, who is the God who can rescue you from my power? And essentially he's saying, I am greater than any God. The king's confidence was in his power, his army, and his furnace. Their confidence was in an unseen power, described in Hebrews 11:1. Faith is confidence in what we hope for and assurance about what we do not see. Their confidence was in God's ability. Verse 16, Shadrach, Meshach, and Abednego replied, O Nebuchadnezzar, we do not need to defend ourselves before you. If we are thrown into the blazing furnace, the God whom we serve is able to save us. He will rescue us from your power, your majesty. He'll rescue one way or another, in life or death. But they were calm. They were respectful of authority that they disagreed with. That is pretty rare nowadays, that respect. But they showed no anger, panic, defensiveness, didn't argue, beg, or negotiate. And we don't always need to defend ourselves. A perfectly good word is no. No. It's reasonable to give that to the person who wants you to choose between God and what they want, that is against God.
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18: There is a time to give a defense of our faith. Peter said that in 1 Peter 3:15, in your hearts revere Christ as Lord. Always be prepared to give an answer to everyone who asks you to give the reason for the hope that you have, but do this with gentleness and respect, which is what the three men did. But there's a time to be silent. Just say no. Jesus was respectful but immovable. When he was on trial, Pilate questioned him again. Don't you have anything to say? Don't you hear what crimes they say you've done? Jesus didn't answer, and Pilate was amazed. Sometimes silence speaks louder than words. And their faith was unbendable. Many Christians bend to society. They don't deny Christ publicly, but they stop talking about him when they're around their friends. They want to fit in. They stop praying publicly in restaurants, even though they pray at home. They surrender incrementally, little by little. Casting Crowns is a music group, and one of their songs has lyrics that says, "It's a slow fade when you give yourself away. It's a slow fade when black and white have turned to gray. People never crumble in a day. It takes time." The Leaning Tower of Pisa is an illustration of spiritual compromise. It was constructed in 1173, and the designers and builders intended it to be perfect because they wanted to glorify God with that tower. But beneath the tower is soft, unstable soil. I've been there. And through the years, people have tried to stabilize that foundation so it doesn't fall, but they say it's just a matter of time. Because after only three stories, that tower began to lean. The design was good, the foundation, not so good. And the more stories that were added to the tower, the heavier it was and the faster it leaned. People don't suddenly abandon their faith or bow to idols the world offers, but they lean a little bit until they fall. Jesus said in Luke 6, "Anyone who hears and doesn't obey is like a person who builds a house right on the ground without a foundation. When the floods sweep down against that house, it will collapse into a heap of ruins." Firefighters don't learn bravery while they're in the fire. They train long before the alarm sounds, and they're ready when the fire is before them and their lives are at stake. And what they do is just spontaneous and learned. From beginning, these three honored God while they lived in Babylon. So when the fire was before them, they were all ready. And they answered together, verse 17, "The God we serve is able to deliver us." And they spoke with one voice. And there's strength in unity and community. Many believers fall not because of lack of faith, but because they've stood alone for too long. But there's strength in numbers. And that strength can be found in church. And I hope if you're not in one of our many Bible studies and that's not part of your habit, you'll break the habit and get into one of the groups, because you'll get two things. You'll learn more Bible, get stronger in your faith, and you'll develop godly relationships. And when, not if, you need help, you'll have someone to call. During storms, trees in the forest that will share the force of wind, the lone trees get the full force and are more likely to fall. God tells us, "Don't be afraid, I'm with you. Don't be discouraged, I'm your God. I'll strengthen you and help you. I'll hold you up with my victorious right hand." And it was neat that their commitment wasn't outcome dependent. It didn't matter what happened. Their faith was firm. And four words that they uttered changed everything. "Even if he doesn't." Whoa. "Even if he doesn't, we want to make it clear to you, your majesty, we're never going to serve your gods or worship the gold statue you've set up. Even if he doesn't do what we want, God doesn't have to measure up to our expectations and demands." They had a mature faith, what's called a covenant faith. Like in weddings, Christian weddings, vows are made in worse, in sickness, in poverty, till death do we part. And we promised, if the circumstances change, they will, then we're not going to break our vow, our covenant to God. Shadrach, Meshach, and Abednego had a covenant faith in God. Like Job, who lost his wealth and family and health, but said, "Though he slay me, yet will I trust him." Sometimes God will allow us to go into the fire to test our faith. And what's neat is their chains were burned, but not their bodies. You think Nebuchadnezzar was angry before, now he's as hot as that furnace. Nebuchadnezzar was so furious with Shadrach, Meshach, and Abednego, his face became distorted with rage. He commanded the furnace to be heated 7 times hotter than usual. 7 times hotter than hot? I thought, I make pizzas sometimes and set the oven to 400. 7 times hotter than 400? is almost 3,000 degrees. That pizza doesn't stand a chance. But this guy's face was twisted with anger. It turned red. One translation said his face was purple with anger. And that's what happens when truth confronts pride. He didn't want just their obedience. He wanted agreement that he was right. And he moved from friendly persuasion to intimidation to rage because manipulation failed. And that angry man on the throne looked powerful. He was kind of fragile. But the three fragile-looking men of God were stronger than the entire empire. Heat that furnace 7 times hotter. He ordered some of the strongest men of his army to bind Shadrach, Meshach, and Abednego and throw them into the blazing furnace. They tied them, threw them into the furnace, fully dressed in their pants, turbans, robes, and other garments, because the king, in his anger, had demanded such hot fire in the furnace, the flames killed the soldiers as they threw the three men in. So Shadrach, Meshach, and Abednego, securely tied, fell into the roaring flames. And enemies of the cross and of Christ will increase the heat and pressure when everything else fails. The king chose his strongest men, which was theater, it was drama. He didn't need three of his best to throw these tied men into the furnace, but he did. Tied their hands and feet, but they couldn't tie up and bind their faith. 7 times hotter in the Bible, 7 often symbolizes perfection. It was so hot, the soldiers were killed, but God's best men survived. They fell into the furnace, it ended up safer than standing outside of God's will. And ironically, Nebuchadnezzar's rage and theatrics made this event so visible and memorable that Christians, Jews, and non-Jews know the story about Shadrach, Meshach, and Abednego. All of a sudden, the fourth man appeared in the fire. Verse 24, then King Nebuchadnezzar was astonished. He rose in haste and spoke, saying to his counselors, did we not cast 3 men bound into the midst of the fire? They answered and said to the king, true, O king. Look, he answered, I see 4 men loose walking in the midst of the fire. They're not hurt. And the form of the fourth is like the Son of God. And many believe this is one of many instances of Christophany, a pre-incarnate appearance of Jesus, who is called the Son of God. And we might pray and do, God, please remove the fire, but we should maybe add to our prayers, use the fire I'm in to your glory. Isaiah 43, listen to the Lord who created you. O Israel, the one who formed you says, don't be afraid, I've ransomed you. I've called you by name, you are mine. When you walk through the fire of oppression, you will not be burned up, the flames will not consume you. And true to God's word, the ropes were burned, but not their faith. Peter says to Christians, your faith will be like gold that's been tested in the fire. These trials will prove that your faith is worth much more than gold that can be destroyed. You'll be given praise, honor, and glory when Jesus Christ returns. And the hottest place in Babylon became the holiest place in Babylon. When God's people face life's fire, the Son of God steps in. And peace isn't just the absence of fire, but the presence of Jesus. The pagan king couldn't explain this fourth person, but he recognized his divinity, Son of God. And the greatest miracle of this story wasn't the 3 survivors. It was the appearance of the Son of God. Here's the end of the story. I'll go quickly through it. Nebuchadnezzar came as close as he could to the door of the flaming furnace. He shouted, Shadrach, Meshach, and Abednego, servants of the Most High God, come out. Come here. So Shadrach, Meshach, and Abednego stepped out of the fire. The high officers, officials, governors, and advisors crowded around him. Saw the fire had not touched them, not a hair on their heads were singed. Their clothing was not scorched. In fact, it didn't even smell like smoke. Nebuchadnezzar said, praise to the God of Shadrach, Meshach, and Abednego. He sent his angel to rescue his servants who trusted in him. They defied the king's command and were willing to die rather than serve or worship any god except their own God. Therefore, I make this decree. If any people whatever the race, nation, or language, speak a word against the God of Shadrach, Meshach, and Abednego. They'll be torn limb from limb. Their houses will be burnt, turned into heaps of rubble. There's no God who can rescue like this. The king promoted Shadrach, Meshach, and Abednego to even higher positions in the province of Babylon. And the God of Abraham, Isaac, and Jacob is still alive. He's showing his strength right now in another part of the world. God didn't just want to save these three men. He wanted to save the king and his empire if they would cooperate. But sadly, Nebuchadnezzar never referred to their God as his God. And people today observe, they analyze, but they don't have to accept the living God, or they can step into the water, which is a good thing to do in a fire, the water of baptism, and invite the Son of God to save them. And there's coming fire eternally. That's a good thing.
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1: Praise the Lord. 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This is David Middleton welcoming you to the Doers of the Word radio program, where we're teaching you the uncompromised Word of God. We're going to continue sharing with you on the subject of the parable of the sower. We've talked about the Word of God in your life, how it's living, it's abiding in you, how it's going to bring forth fruit, what the Word of God is to you. And we're talking about the parable of the sower, which gives an understanding of how the Word produces fruit in your life. And it also is a revelation of the spiritual warfare which occurs as the Word comes to you, and Satan, of course, comes to try to take the Word out of your heart. We've looked at the parable of the sower in Matthew 13, Mark chapter 4, and Luke chapter 8. And we've talked about the subject of the parable, which is the Word of God, the object of the parable, which is to produce the hundredfold return, which comes from 30, 60, hundredfold, which is fruit, more fruit, and much fruit in your life, and also the fact that we've got to overcome Satan's attacks against the Word so that it will bring forth fruit. And we talked about the fact that Jesus gives the parable. The disciples came when he was alone and asked him about it, and he declared that it was given unto them to know the mysteries of the kingdom of God. And he began to explain it. And we saw the fact that in the first type of ground, that in fact the four different examples of the Word sown in the different types of ground are all pointing towards the Word sown in the heart of man. Remember, in every single case, all heard the Word that had it sown in their heart. The difference in the four cases is what each did with the Word after they heard it and had it sown in their heart. The ground shows whether they were able to keep the Word in their heart or not, and what was necessary in order to keep it, and of course also how the enemy came, and unfortunately how he took the Word out of their heart and why that occurred. Remember, the Word in your heart, sown as seed, is going to bring forth fruit if it stays in the midst of your heart. Fruit bearing is not dependent upon circumstances. It's all dependent upon the Word in you, which is the incorruptible seed. It will grow on its own. It will produce fruit. Remember, it's the living Word of God that abides in you and will produce after its kind. Fruit bearing is dependent upon what we do with the Word. And we must overcome the enemy as well as do what the Word says to bring forth the fruit in our life. We talked about the Word sown by the wayside. And the example or the explanation of that was in Mark chapter 4 in verse 14, the sower soweth the Word. Verse 15, these are they by the wayside where the Word is sown. When they've heard, Satan cometh immediately and taketh away the Word that was sown in their hearts. In Luke 8, we saw the fact that in verse 12, where it says, those by the wayside are they that hear, then cometh the devil and taketh the Word out of their hearts, lest they should believe and be saved. If the Word stays in your heart, then you, as you believe and act upon it, it will produce that result in your life. How is the devil able to take it out? It's in Matthew chapter 13. We see in verse 19, when anyone heareth the word of the kingdom and understandeth it not, then cometh the wicked one and catcheth away that which was sown in his heart. Notice the word was sown in his heart even though he did not understand it. That's an important point for you to realize. Every time you sow the word in someone or the word is sown in you, it gets into your heart or gets into their heart. If they do not understand it, they will not act upon it and do it, and then the devil will be able to take it out of your heart. So spiritual understanding is necessary so that you will do what the Word says and so that the enemy will not be able to take it out of your heart. Now, the second type that we talked about is the word that was sown on the stony ground. In this particular parable, remember that the lack of the roots and the moisture caused it to be scorched when the sun, which is the type of the devil, came up and it withered. Well, in this case, each one of them, of course, they heard the word that was sown in their heart, and in this case, he understood it, and we see in Mark chapter 4, it says, these are, in verse 16, these are they likewise which are sown on stony ground, when they've heard the word, immediately receive it with gladness, And then it says they have no root in themselves, and so endure but for a time. Afterward, when affliction or persecution ariseth for the word's sake, immediately they are offended. In Matthew chapter 13, it says here that the one who hears the word, with joy he receives it. He has no root in himself, endureth for a while. When tribulation or persecution ariseth because of the word, by and by he's offended. And then in Luke chapter 8, it says these are the ones that hear, they receive the word with joy. They have no root, which for a while believe, and in time of temptation fall away. This shows you something that's very important. First of all, the word is understood, and he receives it with joy. The word receive in Mark chapter 4 is the word lambano, where it says he received it with gladness, and that means a self-prompted taking hold of it. In Luke chapter 8, where it says how they receive the word with joy, it's the word dekamai, which is a ready reception of what is offered to you, a passive reception, as opposed to lambano in Mark 4, which is an active reception, indicating that the proper way to receive the word is to have a ready reception of what's offered to you, and then taking hold of it to apply it in your life, doing it. Now, it said they had no root in themselves. Why was that? Because of the fact they didn't hear and do it. The foundation and the root system is established when you are a hearer and a doer of the word, so you will continue in it. Because it says that affliction and persecution ariseth for the word's sake. That's why the enemy comes. And it said in time of temptation they fell away. Why? Because they were not established in it, in the root system of being a consistent hearer and doer. But that's the only way that you're going to overcome the temptations that come against you, because you've gotten established in it. Now this affliction, this word means, it's the Greek word phlipsis, which means pressure. It's also translated tribulation. And we see in the Word of God, it talks about this in 2 Corinthians chapter 4, in verse 16 and 17, where it says that we faint not, though our outward man perish, yet the inward man is renewed day by day. For our light affliction, the light pressure, which is but for a moment, worketh for us a far more exceeding and eternal weight of glory, while we look not at the things that which are seen, but at the things which are not seen. For the things which are seen are temporal, but the things which are not seen are eternal. That shows you that you and I are being renewed by the Word of God that we receive day by day, and yet the pressure comes against it, and it calls it a light pressure. The pressure comes from the enemy. But how are we going to overcome? Because we're going to take hold of and look at the things that are not seen, not at the things that are seen. We're going to get our eyes upon the ways of the Spirit, and we're going to overcome the enemy, because we're not going to let the pressures of the circumstances or things that come against us get us off of the Word of God. You know, all the pressures that come, God has promised to deliver you out of them. In Acts chapter 7 and verse 10, it says he delivered them out of all his afflictions. And in 1 Peter chapter 5 verse 9, it says, when we resist the devil, whom resist steadfast in the faith, knowing that the same afflictions are accomplished in your brethren that are in the world. That shows you the same pressures are accomplished in all of us. You know, don't think that your problem is any worse than anybody else's. The enemy just brings the problems against you, same kind of afflictions. They're just wrapped up in different packages, tailor-made for what's going on in your life. But everybody has the same afflictions or pressures that come against them. That's why you have to resist the enemy steadfast in the faith, so that you will overcome. Now, in John 6

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5: Again, as this word flips us, which affliction or pressure, and that tells you something. You and I are going to go through much pressure to enter into the kingdom of God, which is the rule and the reign of God. And remember, what comes to you is the word of the kingdom, that if you act on it, you'll enter into ruling and reigning over the enemy, and you'll see fruit come forth in your life. But the pressure will come, because remember, Satan comes for the word's sake to try to take out that word of the kingdom. But you are going to go through it. It's not going to overcome you, but you're going to go through the pressure to enter into it. And it says you're going to go through much tribulation. So that's just a fact of life, because the enemy's here, but you can go through it as you do the word of God, and you can overcome the enemies that come against you. Remember, the Bible says in Psalms that many are the afflictions of the righteous, but the Lord delivers them out of them all. That's right. God will deliver you out of them all. And then persecution tries to come against us. Remember, persecution means to put to flight. Usually pressure is that which comes as such, trying to get you off the word. Essentially, a lot of times it comes from within, things that come against you in your mind. Persecution will usually come from people used of the enemy on the outside, trying to get you to back off the word of God. In Acts chapter 8 and verse 1, here's where Saul was consenting unto his death, and at that time there was a great persecution against the church. The enemy was coming against the church, trying to get him to back off, but you cannot back off. In Romans chapter 8, verse 35, the Bible says, "Who shall separate us from the love of Christ? Shall tribulation or the pressure? Shall distress or persecution or famine or nakedness or peril or sword?" No. In all, you and I are more than conquerors, even though the enemy considers us sheep for the slaughter. You and I are more than conquerors, and we're going to overcome. In 2 Timothy 3, the Bible says how he, in verse 11, the persecutions, afflictions which came unto me at Antioch, at Iconium, at Lystra, what persecutions I endured, but out of them all the Lord delivered me. And then in verse 12 of 2 Timothy 3, it says, "Yea, and all that will live godly in Christ Jesus shall suffer persecution." That's right. The affliction, the persecution will come at you because of the word, and all those that live godly, which are hearers and doers of the word, that's one who's living godly, they're going to suffer persecution. It will be coming at you. Don't wonder why it's coming at you. It's because of the word. You understand now the enemy is going to try to stop you from doing the word in your life. So, in fact, if you don't have much persecution, the question is, how godly of a life are you living? That's the problem for many Christians today. They got one foot walking in the spirit, one foot walking in the flesh or the ways of the world, and they're not really living too godly. You've got to put the word of God first place. And yes, you will have the afflictions of persecutions, but God will deliver you out of them all. So, as we learn to overcome temptation, that's another point that's important for us to be able to bring forth fruit in our life. Well, we've covered more on this particular subject today, and we're going to get into in the next broadcast on the subject of the word sown among thorns. We were planning on it today, but we wanted to go back over understanding this affliction and this tribulation of the pressure from within and the pressure coming from without to try to get you to fall away. Be a doer of the word and walk in victory, and you will see much fruit come forth through the word of God in your life. God bless you. In closing, are you looking for a New Testament church? We teach and preach the uncompromised Word of God with in-depth teaching, bringing forth scripture after scripture on subject after subject. I also minister healing and deliverance to all who have a need. I minister continual deliverance and healing, doing whatever it takes until a person is set free. I've seen the Lord heal cancer, heart problems, diabetes, seizures, eliminate tumors, and bring forth healing from all kinds of sickness and disease. I invite you to visit Jesus is Lord Outreach Center. 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
4: Hello.
3: When God is talking about come out of Babylon, I'm remembering a dream I had looking out on the ocean, and there were all these ships. And I know that that's relevant because as I'm studying about the sea jurisdiction and the vessels, they all have meaning. And so there are all these big old style ships, and they all represented the nations. You had to make an international phone call in order to be able to break through that. Does that mean anything to you?
4: Yeah. Those ships, those old wooden ships, all represent the East India Trading Company. And they controlled the trade between anybody. And if you didn't go through them, you didn't get your trade. Well,
3: and that's exactly what he was showing me. God is saying that Satan has created a false blessing designed to deceive you to be a slave in this earthly world. Where has Satan created this false blessing?
4: That's the pledge of allegiance to the war flag. And that the war flag is a descendant down from the East India Trading Company flag. The stripes were horizontal, but instead of the stars being in the corner, you had the British Union Jack up there in the corner, and that was the flag of the East India Trading Company. So you see, you're pledging allegiance to their flag. You're pledging allegiance to that corporation. And the beauty I found just a couple months ago when I was talking to the DMV supervisor, she kept referring to the word constituent. And so I looked up the word in Black's Law Dictionary, not Webster's. You have to use Black's Law Dictionary because that's what the lawyers and the judicial system uses. And the definition, I found the word constituentor, which is one who is becoming a constituent. And right there in Black's Law, simple definition, it said in civil law, a simple agreement to pay another's debts.
3: Okay.
4: Bingo.
3: Are you saying that the Pledge of Allegiance that we've said daily in schools is something that's opened us up to this world system?
4: Exactly. A pledge is you're contracting. See, but they're not fully disclosing what the contract. The rich elite, the ones who own the Western Central Banks, they're not telling you, fully disclosing to you what that pledge, what that contract is. So you can claim fraud and you can repent or you can expunge or rescind or revoke. You're breaking that contract. You're breaking that pledge. All these contracts that you've established with this privately owned corporation, they need to be done through writing and recording that writing. That's basically what a driver's license is. That's why I got it into with a DMV supervisor. She said, that you are a constituent. Constituent is the same as equal to a resident. It's equal to a U.S. citizen or a resident of the state of Arizona.
3: Tell me, what is the meaning of resident?
4: Look at it as the lawyer does, or the judicial system.
3: Okay.
4: That is one who is a member of the corporation, meaning contracted. And that's at the DMV, they give you a piece of paper that you sign now that you are claiming or wanting to be a resident. But understand, at the top of the paper, it says application. So that means that you are coming to them. They trick you into thinking, oh, I've got to have a driver's license in order to be a commercial driver. When you actually look at the paper and it says application, that means that you're going to them. See, that's how they trick you. So you are going to them and pledging or making a contract that you want to be under them. George Carlin had a famous saying. He said, it's one big club and you ain't in it. He was actually wrong. You are in it, but you are a peon. You are a slave. You are a constituent who has pledged and made a simple agreement to pay the debts of the elite. See? That's simple.
3: Okay, so how would we remove ourselves from this agreement?
4: By recording that you are revoking or rescinding that contract because it was based on fraud, in that the people you are agreeing to pay the way for and their sins, that was under fraud. It wasn't fully disclosed what you were making an application to.
3: If I want to do this today, where would I go to do that?
4: The shortest way and quickest way to do it is through one of the 50 states assembled.
3: Oh, I see. Okay, through the Arizona State Assembly.
4: 1779.
3: Oh, guy, 1779. So the 1779 document is one that you reclaim your good name, your DNA, and your inheritance.
4: That you're standing on the land.
3: You're standing on the
4: land.
3: You're
4: not one of those people out at sea with those wooden ships that you had in the dream, that you're no longer maritime admiralty law, which is actually only codes of the sea. You're going back to the jurisdiction of the land. But under the world codes, under the sea jurisdiction, those contracts are all written. That's what the application for a driver's license is. Those are all word contracts. So that's why for them to recognize that, you have to record a document that you sign that you're revoking that contract due to fraud. And you have to record that. And Anna von Reitz, the fiduciary, she suggested that you make a copy of that and that you send it to not only Marco Rubio of the federal, but your state representative, the state of Arizona.
3: Okay.
4: You have evidence because you record that. And you get a postal receipt that you sent it, and that's lawful. You've done your part. And the more of us that do that, the weaker they are. That's why the system had to actually go out and bring in illegal aliens and make them migrants, because everyone that became a migrant, they were a constituent from that point on.
3: Oh, is that why they let all those people in?
4: Yeah.
3: Okay, that makes sense.
4: Balance their books. That's how the banking system balances the books, because they're bankrupt.
3: What is the main message here that we can take away that we can be confident about? And because God's word says to think about these things that are holy and pure and righteous and of good report. So what can we focus on? Take this information and make a difference. What would that be?
4: You need to make a stand.
3: We would need to make a stand.
4: You need to get off the fence. And you remember the part of the Bible, be either hot or cold.
3: Yeah, because a lukewarm, I spit you out of my mouth. And you know what that really means? He gave me a dream about that, that I was retching. And then I got this revelation that that's what he means when he says, I spit you out of my mouth. There's so much turmoil, he literally feels like he's going to throw up. And that's what he's saying. I spit you out of my mouth if you're lukewarm. So what is it that we need to do?
4: It boils down to the term mark of the beast. I hear so many Christians say, well, I'm never going to take the mark of the beast.
3: Excuse me, hello.
4: What is the driver's license? What is all these contracts that you're making with a corporation that is bankrupt? You are, well, I don't know how to put it any cleaner than that.
3: We're trying to get out. We're living in the world. We're not of the world. But there's so many things that we're saying yes to in order to make things work. So some things we need to do, and then some things we undo, and then we trust God. Really, it comes down to praying to God and ask him, how do I get out of the world system? Because for each person, it may be a little bit different.
4: All these contracts you've made with the corporation, with the private owners of that corporation, all those have been made through fraud. But by filing a paper, recording it, such as the 1779, or any paper, you can just simply write out that due to the fraud, I was misrepresented about what I was signing up for, what I was making an application, that I was accepting the mark of the beast without realizing what it fully discloses, what it's all about. By making a record of this, you are no longer lawfully bound by that contract.
3: How do we stay out?
4: It's pretty darn hard to stay out today. It's almost impossible to earn a living or earn any wages, any income, because the beast, the harlot, is so thoroughly entwined in our lives, and it's even getting worse with all this AI, with the data centers. Man, but by recording a paper, a lawful document that you have come out of her, that basically negates that contract.
3: Okay, that would be the solution for now. And then we're embracing truth. We stay where we're at until God moves us. We just take one small step and wait until the next step instead of being all, oh my gosh, what do I do? We can't be afraid, but we want to be wise.
4: Yeah, that's what deep state wants. They want you to be afraid of them.
3: Right.
4: By recording one of these documents. And it doesn't have to be word for word with the 1779. That's just the homework's been done for you. You can do it anyway. Just write it out yourself. But you have to make it known to the elite.
3: How to come out of the world system. Father, you said in your word today, come out of Babylon. And I've been praying that for a long time. And Babylon goes in all different directions. So it's up to each one of us to do our research to find out which part of Babylon are we coming out of first, because you can't come out all at once. But you can keep praying, you can keep proclaiming. And how are we going to do that? Father, we ask that you reveal to each one of us which is the path for us. What part of Babylon is going first? And help us to get out, even if it's slow. At least it'll be permanent. In the name of Yeshua, amen.
4: Amen.
3: Thank you so much for listening in today. God bless you.
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17: 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This is Brother Jonathan McEwen. We are back once again from the Family Values radio station of Phoenix. For the next half hour, we'll be bringing you the best gospel songs to worship to. 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
1: Our Father, here it is again and again, that your humble servant have bowed at your footstool of sorrow and mercy one more time. For I didn't bow because I fell so holy, neither because I fell so righteous. I bow because I'm a bond servant, coming to you this morning, thanking you for all of your many blessings. Master, we need you today, and we just can't make it without you. We tried man, and man disappointed us. We tried woman, and woman failed us. But Lord, you never fail us, and neither left us alone. We come this morning, just to say thank you. Thank you, Lord, for being good to us. Now, Lord, soon after a while, crying day's gonna be over here. We won't have to cry no more. We must go and have a room and won't come out. But somewhere around your kingdom, we'll be careful to give you the praise. In the name of Jesus, amen. Thank you, Jesus.

0: This is Sister McEwen. I know that you're enjoying the music. 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

0: 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We hope you enjoyed the show. We hate to go, but we'll love to see you back here next Sunday. Same time, same place. Meanwhile, stay safe and be blessed.
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4: Well, the key to truly experiencing God is simply getting to know Him. 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We leave sin behind, and instead we are embracing Him, His will, and His ways. It's because of our Savior Jesus Christ and His love and sacrifice for us that we can fully live, living the total experience. Now, what is the total experience? 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We're glorifying Christ in every area. We're just being grateful, and we are listening to the Spirit. Well, thank you, Lord Jesus. 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I'm Scott Wallace, your local ministry director here at Salem Media Phoenix. I'm blessed to be with you again today for this episode of The Total Experience, and I want to thank you for tuning in. Well, all you have to do is watch the news or catch up on social media, and you can plainly see our communities, our country, and our world can feel very chaotic and very, really uncertain these days. People are looking for hope. You and I know just where that hope can be found, in the gospel message of Jesus Christ. What's encouraging is I see so many younger people turning their lives over to the Lord and reaching out to others to share the good news. Revival is in the air. Sharing the gospel message is what Jesus instructed us to do, but sometimes it can be challenging to know how to start those conversations. Well, my special guests today are internationally known evangelists Tommy Zito and John Leggett, who has been years and years of ministry experience, and he is the co-founder of America 250, the Jesus Awakening. 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Turning Point with Dr. David Jeremiah. I know you're not going to want to miss it. Well, sharing the gospel message is what Jesus instructed us to do. But sometimes, like I said, it can be challenging to know how to start those conversations. Well, my guests today are here to tell us about an upcoming event in June that will help equip us all to boldly and confidently share the good news of Christ. I'm excited to have here in the studio international evangelist Tommy Zito and co-founder of the America 250, the Jesus Awakening, John Leggett. Also, our good friend who is the co-founder of this event as well is Jim Morrissey of Dig Ministries. He's here at the station with us, and we always love having Jim down. Well, welcome to the Total Experience, Tommy, and thank you for being here, John and Jim.
5: Thank you, sir. Thanks. We're honored to be here.
4: Oh, it's just so wonderful to have you here on this beautiful, beautiful Phoenix day.
5: Yes, sir.
6: Thank you, Scott.
4: Thanks so much for coming, John. And Jimmy, you always put a smile on my face. Thank you. Well, Tommy, would you mind sharing a little bit about yourself and just give us just a little bit of background?
5: Yeah, so I'm an evangelist based in South Florida. Grew up in New York City, Italian-American family. My dad was radically saved. Grew up in a Brooklyn orphanage and fought in the war, 15, 16 years old, World War II. So
4: wow.
5: He saw a lot of pain, a lot of suffering.
4: Yeah.
5: And when he met Jesus, he radically met Jesus. So I grew up in the home of an evangelist. And so I've been doing this now, 30 years full-time this year. 27 on my own, conducted 15,000 plus revival services in over 400 cities and 70 plus countries of the world. It's been an amazing thing to watch Jesus move and touch people's lives.
4: Oh gosh, I can imagine the joy you must have in the evenings when you're laying your head down to rest about what the Lord has accomplished that day through you and what tomorrow he'll be blessing so many with.
5: Yeah, it's been an amazing thing to watch God use kids, grandmothers, and just to see the power of the love of God, which everyone is looking for. They're
4: yes.
5: looking for God. The harvest is plenteous, Christ said. The laborers are needed, which is why we're here, because everybody can do this. Freely you receive, freely give. And the world needs what's on the inside of every single person, and we just got to unlock it.
4: Amen. So eloquently stated. That is so true. Well, Tommy, how did America 250, the Jesus Awakening, come about? From the website, I know this is a dynamic movement designed to ignite a powerful union between churches and communities, bringing those together.
5: Yep. I have John and Jim in the studio, and that's how it came about. They tricked me into it. But no, you know what? The Lord just opened the door and sent me back to Phoenix. God used these two men greatly. And we just walked it step by step, and to see what's beginning here, really believe God has a special plan for this Valley of the Sun, and Arizona's a special place, and I believe there's going to be an incredible breakout of God. There's great churches here, great people, and
4: yes,
5: a lot
4: are.
5: Of lost people. Mm-hmm. And so we want to preach the gospel to every creature like he commanded. Everybody deserves to have an encounter and experience, Christ and everything that he has done. And so that's what we want to do. It's, we're excited and stirred, as you can tell.
4: Oh, and you know what? Ever since you folks have come down to the station today, there is such a feeling of power and just boldness, and that is what you're equipping people to do, is to not be shy, because it can be hard. Like I said, you want to talk with someone about the gospel, and just striking up that whole conversation, finding some sort of common ground in which to start,
5: Yeah, in America, it's 250, right? And so when those Puritans landed, I brought a film crew up there to Plymouth Rock. And when they landed, the Mayflower Compact says, for the glory of God and the furtherance of the Christian faith. So mm-hmm. those two things. So this nation was founded for the gospel.
4: Yes,
5: not that
4: it
5: they
4: was.
5: Did everything right. I have to throw that in or I'm going to get emails. But nobody does anything right, only Jesus. But this nation was founded. And you know what? Lincoln said America would never be destroyed from without, but from within.
4: That's right.
5: And so we need a great third spiritual awakening in this country. And it's no doubt beginning. It's no doubt begun. And it needs to accelerate quickly.
4: It does. It does. And I think it's very obvious that we are seeing that. Well, John, I know your full dedication to spreading the gospel. This must be very exciting for you and your team to bring this event to Phoenix.
6: My goodness. As a son of New England, by the way, so exciting to be here in Phoenix. And the Lord told my wife and me and our family to move here 30 years ago, and now I know why. I mean, this is the fruition of all of that. Mm-hmm. And so a group of us were praying for 6 months or so and asking him, because God's good at threading needles. We
4: have
6: to thread the needle. and came to mind that this crazy evangelist had been here 10 years ago, mm-hmm. and I still had him in my contact list, so I dropped a dime. I said, Tommy, what's up? And the Lord's showing us something. He said, wow. And he was in agreement, and within a few weeks, he was here, and we put together a team, and we've been working now for 6 months to put it together. A lot of logistics, a lot of planning, but also a lot of miracles of people.

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4: Positive, encouraging K-Love.
5: So he's got a plan for America, and its greatest days are ahead. We really believe it.
6: Oh, I am with you all the way, and we're all in this room right now just smiling so big because we do know that God, you know, if we're diligent and faithful and truthful in our hearts and just reach out to him and look to him, He is going to bring this nation to a greater place than it's ever been.
5: Yeah, yeah, and it's the value of people, right? So when we talk about a nation, we're not talking about its politics or its government. We're talking about its people. Jesus didn't die for principle. He died for people. And if we keep people at the forefront, everything's going to be okay because he loves every single American.
6: Yes, he does. Yep, he loves all that he has created. Well, I kind of already know, but could you kind of tell me and define what's different about your ministry and your approach and such?
5: We teach by, you know, the night services are really important. So, you know, you'll see this pattern throughout the Old Testament, fire by night, glory by day.
6: Yes.
5: You see it in the life of David, worshiper by night, warrior by day. You see it in the ministry of Jesus, intimacy with his father at night. He's always receding. And then, you know, he's ministering in the daytime. You see this in the book of Acts as well. So we use that pattern. The cry, we call it the cry at night, the cries of the harvesters. Jesus said, I'll avenge those which cry out day and night. I'll avenge them quickly. So, you know, that goes a different word than just prayer. A cry is different. God can hear the cry of his children. And then every day, we mobilize the people. We don't just say we got to win the city. We do it. We do it in rain. We're going to do it in 120 degree heat. If that's the case, it doesn't matter. People go to hell when it's hot. They go to hell when it's cold. They can go to heaven and they can encounter God. So this day and night,
6: amen.
5: Real simple.
6: Amen.
5: Cry, get filled up at night, pour it out. When they taste of this water, they're never going to thirst again. Mm. Jesus is the greatest thing about everything. And so when people experience him, really experience him, and there's something about being outside of a building and outside of a church.
6: Yes.
5: Do you know, because 90%, I just chat GPT it, 90 to 95% of the work of Jesus was done out in public. And so it's going to be beautiful to watch. And, you know, the anointing is there to actually mobilize people, put fire on their lips, mm-hmm. rip the heart out of their chests for lost people. There's 6 billion plus lost people on the planet. So we can't keep looking at the same faces every Sunday. We got to get out in our communities and rescue people, you know, from the grip of the enemy.
6: Amen. Amen. Let him be bound. I love that you are preaching right now, and that's what we need. You know, we need to be stirred up because it's very easy to get, you know, kind of caught in our routines and such.
5: No doubt.
6: And that's it. You know, we got to get on the ball, you know. Well, hey, before we go farther, John, would you mind, please telling us the website address and where our listeners can learn more and register for the event?
7: Amen. We have, America 250, the Jesus Awakening at thejesusawakening.com. America 250 at thejesusawakening.com. And we have a beautiful website there, full information on the events surrounding the crusade, but also the training that's going into it, and also the number of volunteers we need. So we'll be recruiting. But also the focus for this crusade, which is largely millennials and Gen Z. We're seeing that movement there. We'll take some old timers like myself, but by and large, we're seeing a tremendous move of God for that next generation coming up.
6: I absolutely agree 100%. You know, I have the opportunity to different events to talk with, you know, different colleagues

0: or different friends with their children or grandchildren, and there is a whole different attitude right now. I believe that God is touching those, the youth.
1: Amen.
0: Absolutely. Well, hey, could you kind of just walk us through what can someone expect when they show up? Let's provide the dates again real quick, and then I've registered and I get there. What's going to happen?
1: It'll be six nights, June 22nd through the 27th. We end on a Saturday night. When they arrive there, there's going to be an overwhelming love of the Lord that they will feel, the anointing, that they will feel the presence of God's Holy Spirit. They will experience that and be changed, period. We're expecting to have the capacity of the church is 1,800 times six nights. We're expecting 10,000 new Christians. Yeah. And the other aspect, which Tommy talked about, is the training that goes on during the day. We expect that we'll have 500 new evangelists, healing, trained in healing, deliverance, and salvation. 500 new evangelists. And then further, we're recruiting churches, Bible-believing churches, a network across the valley, so that as these precious ones come through, these new Christians come through, there will be a landing path
0: for
1: them.
0: Oh, this is very cool.
1: For them to be discipled and to be brought through. Jimmy Morrissey has ordered 10,000 Bibles already, and they will get a Bible, and they'll be blessed to have a track, a proven track that they can get on to be brought to the fullness of the purpose that God has for their lives.
0: Amen. Amen. Well, like the conversation that we were all having, before we went on air, this is what I love about America 250, the Jesus Awakening. This is a complete comprehensive program that is very, very easy to understand. And I love the concept of everyone getting together in the morning. And then we're going to have instruction and encouragement and praise. And then you send folks out into their community. They go out and do the work that Jesus instructed. And then everybody comes back together in the evening and you have worship and revival and some teaching. And just like what you were saying, Tommy, this is how it's supposed to be.
2: Yes,
0: you know?
2: This
0: is how David lived, you know?
2: This is the mission of the church, right? This is the one thing. Go into all the world and preach the gospel.
0: Yes.
2: In fact, the church in Ephesus got away, but he said, get back to your first love and your first works. In other words, you can be very busy, but if you're not busy with the number one thing, he's not pleased. We if you follow Christ, you'll become a fisher of men. And this is where people have to die to themselves. They got to be crucified, but they got to do it for God. They got to do it for God. This is part of being a Christian, is actually reproducing yourself and sharing what Christ did for you. That we're not ashamed of the gospel of Jesus Christ, for it is the power of God to salvation for anyone that hears it.
0: Amen. Amen. Boy, I tell you. You know, right now it's on fire right now here in the studio. Folks, you really got to come. I hope to see you there myself. And at the beautiful facility, Kingdom Church, with Pastors Reginald and Kelly Steele, and just a wonderful congregation there that I imagine it's been great working with their staff and everything.
1: We just had a wonderful meeting with them, and it is so... so much of a blessing to see the hearts of the entire staff turned fully toward this cause and doing all they can to make us feel welcome, but also provide their teams, their equipment. The church is so well equipped for this, so well located. It's near the light rail vehicle. We're going to run shuttles from the light rail.
0: Oh, fantastic.
1: And there's parking for probably 2,000 cars. It's an amazing, amazing facility. But Jimmy and I were looking for what's the venue, and the original vision might have been for a tent, but then when the dates came up in June, we realized that wasn't going to happen.
2: No.
1: and the other thing that the Kingdom Church just invested in was $400,000 in air conditioning. So
0: we're going to be
1: blessed there as well.
0: Well, as I said before, been to Kingdom Church, which was formerly known as Kingdom in the Valley Church here for our listeners, And just the most hospitable and welcoming congregation. And this is just going to be a very, very special time. I'm super excited about this. And let's once again, let's give the website and the dates, and let's get some folks registered today.
1: America 250 at the JesusAwakening.com, June 22nd through 27th. We'll actually be starting the evening of the 21st with Kingdom Church, but we will, for that week, for six nights, every night will be open at 6 o'clock in the evening, but 9 o'clock in the morning for the training, 9 till noon, and then going out, and then 6 o'clock for the evening sessions. We'll have a different worship team from a different church.
0: Oh, really?
1: This evening, yeah.
0: That's cool.
1: There's so much talent in this valley.
0: Yes. There is. There is.
1: Yeah. The only thing we told Jimmy he can't be a drummer. he's itching to get in there. But yeah, we are so blessed to have the order that has come from the volunteers we have already, from the church itself, but most especially from the Lord.
0: Yes, amen, amen. You know, as I spent some time, of course, you know, going over your websites and visiting your social media and such, Tommy, and I just really feel that this is absolutely anointed by the Lord. Mm-hmm. You know, to be able to pull this together, this is quite the undertaking, and you've had, you know, those come alongside of you here, the congregations and the pastors and ministry leaders and folks like the Steels that are, you know, they're thirsty for this. This is what they've been preparing for.
2: Yes, yes. No hype, no sensationalism, just raw. Just the raw cry every night and the gospel by day. You know, it's called Kingdom Church over there that's hosting this. And
0: exactly.
2: It's apropos because that's what the kingdom is. A house divided cannot stand. But how beautiful it is when the brothers come together. It's where God actually commands the blessing. So America has been walking in the grace of God, but it has not had the blessing of God. And I'm talking about on our churches. Church growth is declining as a whole across the United States.
0: Absolutely.
2: We're starting to see it uptick,
0: Yep. But
2: we need a revolution. And it comes when we come together, John 17, his last prayer, that they would be one so that the world may know. And we got to do it. So I encourage people, get involved, take a chance. Let's get together and just worship the Lord and preach the gospel together.
0: That's it. That's it. Let's go do it right now. I'm ready. Thank
2: us
0: you,
2: too.
0: Tommy. Well, listeners, once again, please visit America250, thejesusawakening.com. Once again, that's America250, thejesusawakening.com. And Tommy, real quick, folks that want to pull you up on your social media, can you give us a...
2: They can go on Tommy... Zito Evangelist, Tommy Zito Facebook, or Tommy Zito. There's a lot of them. There's also Instagram, Tommy Zito. The website is a little TLC, but we're working on it. But, you know, we put the premium on the gospel. So everything's, we're going to bring, I think, 18 evangelists here. We're going to train, equip, and help serve the churches of this valley. Something's going to break out in Arizona. Something is going to happen. The heavens are going to open. This is a special place. This state, this city, and we're ready for it to happen right now.
0: I am too. And like I said a couple different times, this is really true revival.
2: It is. And you know what? If people just come, this is the one thing nobody wants to do. There's a fear to it, but perfect love casts all fear. There's an anointing and grace on my life to release this, and it will change them forever.
0: It
2: will change their daily walk forever, because God will use them, and they will hit the mark of their high calling. This is their highest calling.
0: Absolutely. Oh, so well put. Folks, go to America250, thejesusawakening.com. 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And I just want to give a big shout out to our producer, Jeremy. Thank you so much, Jeremy. Well, folks, We thank you so much again for being with us on the Total Experience. 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God bless you, and know we love you.

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0: For Zion's Sake with host Shelley and June Volk. 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
1: And it felt like a battering ram to my heart. And of course, as you said yesterday, the world is going to tell you that's because the Christians have set up all these rules and guidelines of behavior that are just not attainable. And that's why you feel that way. But that, I took that word to the Lord and I said, Jesus, what is the truth about this word? And what I found was that I was never pure. And Psalm 51:5 says, surely I was sinful at birth, sinful from the moment my mother conceived me.
3: Yeah.
1: And I had to come to a place where I realized that. And then I look in the Word and I see, who is pure? Jesus. Jesus is pure.
2: Hear more from Dana today at FamilyMinute.org.
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0: My name is Cynthia McIntosh, and I welcome you to Nuggets of Truth broadcast. On today, I just want to share a word with you to hopefully encourage you to fight for your relationship with Christ and to strive to deepen that relationship with meditation upon God's Word. And today, I want to give you a word to think about. Word of encouragement to hang on to, in particular today, when you come to the end of yourself, when you come to the end of yourself for answers to end difficult seasons of your life. Yes, all of us will face moments of life when the storms we face continue to rage regardless of our efforts. I'm talking about times where things are totally out of your control. You see, these are times when you have no option but to trust your higher power of hope. And that higher power of hope for a child of God is our Heavenly Father. You are forced to wait on your Heavenly Father to show up and shift the tides of life to a place of peace and comfort. Oh yes, God knows that you and I need seasons of peace and comfort filled with refreshment. He knows that you need time in what I call a wealthy place. Yes, a wealthy place. A place of relief, rest, self-care, and restoration designed just for you. You're waiting on God, dear hearts, is never in vain as a child of God. Yes, difficult times that affect your purpose on this earth will always cause God to focus his attack on the source of your problems. Let me say that again. The reason why you can have peace of mind, seasons of rest, is because God will always send you help against anything that threatens his purpose in your life. Whenever God's purpose for your life on this earth is threatened, an army of God will appear to work on your behalf. Always remember, God always has an army ready and waiting to assist you when you run to the end of yourself. When you've done the best you could do, and all you got to do is now stand on the support of God in your life. Psalms 91, 11 and 12 says this: For he, your Father, will give his angels charge over you to keep you in all your ways. In their hands, listen to this, in their hands they shall bear you up, lest you dash your foot against a stone. I love this scripture also about God's support. Psalms 34 and 7. It says, the angel of the Lord encamps all around those who fear him and delivers them. Beloveds, there are angels assigned to you, I really do believe it, your natural and spiritual birth. Every person is covered, saint and sinner alike. God has no less love for the sinner than he has for the saint. Everyone born into this earth is born into God's hand of love. You see, Satan will always catch God's attention when he dares to walk on what I call God's territory of intention. God moves with intention every second of your life and inside of your life. God is always your daddy, your father, is always up to something with invisible forces, which include armies of angels. And what I love is the presence and the power of the Holy Spirit. The Holy Spirit is hidden with mysterious ways of communication to your soul and to your heart. Beloved, as a child of God, you are a warrior connected to the commander of your destiny. Let me say that again. As a child of God, you are a warrior connected to the commander of your destiny. The commander that you're connected to is Jesus Christ, the Son of God. Now, I want to take us into some scripture just to let you know where I'm taking these thoughts from. Psalms 46, 8 through 11. And today I want to read that text out of the Passion Translation version. It says, "Everyone look, come and see the breath taking wonders of our God, for he brings both ruin and revival. He's the one, listen to this, he's the one who makes conflicts in throughout the earth, breaking and burning every weapon of war. Surrender your anxiety. Be still and realize that I am God. I am God above all nations. I am exalted throughout the whole earth. Here he stands, the commander, the mighty Lord of angel armies is on your side. The God of Jacob fights for you. Pause in his presence." There are several great truths and messages from this text today. First of all, it says that God is present in full force. Yes, full force at the start and the end of every great battle that you enter in life. Let me say that again. God is present in full force at the start and the end of every great battle that you enter in life. The presence of trouble in our hearts, dear hearts, do not mean the absence of God. God stays in the middle of every battle that you face. Remember, he's the commander. The commander has to stay there in the midst of the battle to command and direct. God is there to start and end every difficult season at the appointed time in your life. He's in full control. You see this text and this truth in the text I just read, where it says God brings both ruin and revival. God brings both ruin and revival. I don't think Satan thinks he's in control, but that's his imagination. He desires it. And right now he's in a season of his existence where he thinks, but God is in control. You see, God brings both ruin and revival. God controls everything and every season in your life. He knows the end. He knows your end from the beginning. Everything you face in your life. A second great truth from this text is this. Your opponent, your adversary sent to destroy you, will leave with less than he started with to attack you. Let me bring this out again in the text. It says, "Everyone look, come and see the breath taking wonder of our God, for he brings both ruin and revival. He's the one who makes conflict end throughout the earth, breaking and burning every weapon of war." Let me say that last phrase again. Breaking and burning every weapon of war. In other words, the Lord himself weakens your enemy to a point of failure. Your enemy becomes the one then in need of hope. And I know Satan doesn't want Christians to know and understand that he can get weak. He can get hopeless. But dear heart, Satan and his army is stuck in a cycle of thought that says there is a way to conquer and control God's kingdom of believers. It's only a thought, but it is not reality in the face of God. I really do believe that your spiritual and natural enemies are wounded by the Lord to a point of no return to full strength. Let me say that again. I really do believe that your spiritual and natural enemies are wounded by the Lord to a point of no return. No return to full strength. Their wounds are permanent. Your great season now and in the future will come because your enemy sent as an assassin will always be fatally wounded without a source of healing. He has no healer. He has no doctor. He has no restorer. He cannot be restored when God demoted him from his place in the heavenly realm, he cannot be restored back to full strength. And every battle he fights with you weakens him. A third great truth from this text is this, and hopefully I have time to finish this up, is some battles of life are your seasons of rest. Oh yes, it is a time for the Lord to take over. You rest and he works. You rest and he works. Just be sure you have done all you can do for the moment and take your stand. And you see this in the scripture in Psalms 46. It says, surrender your anxiety. Be still and realize that I am God. I am God above all nations. I'm exalted throughout the whole earth. Here he stands, the commander, the mighty Lord of angel armies is on our side. The God of Jacob fights for you. Pause in his presence. Now let me deal with the word surrender. It means to yield something to the possession or power of another. In other words, let God possess your problem. Let God possess your problem. What is anxiety? Because this text says, surrender your anxiety. It is distress or uneasiness of mind caused by the fear of danger, of misfortune. What is fear? False evidence appearing real. Oh, yes. It deals with your head, but not your life. And that's why you have to surrender to the Lord, because it is false trouble, false evidence. The text says, pause in his presence. In other words, this means you sleep and God stays awake inside of the battle. You sleep while God is awake fighting. Pause. Oh, yes. As a child of God, you are, dear hearts, his asset of value. And that meets his need emotionally and socially. You're very important to God. You are God's family. Why wouldn't God take care of his family? You take care of yours. God is even a greater God. He will take care of the people that take care of him. Well, beloveds, it's time for me to go. Remember, God is your Father. Jesus is your Savior. The Holy Spirit is your helper. And heaven is your home. God bless you.
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6: Welcome to And He Healed Them All Radio Healing School. 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We're so delighted you joined us today on the radio, or rather you've been given the link that keeps all these broadcasts that you can review them over and over again and share them. The links are so easy in our earth today to pass on to people that just need a nugget, a truth that'll set their day right, because God is a good God and He has got so many things for people, and particularly His children that have already said yes to Him and that are worshiping Him and thanking Him and all the good things of being a Christian, being set free from our sins, setting free from our sickness, setting free from poverty. In fact, that's what Christianity is. We've been redeemed from the curse of the law, from sickness, poverty, and eternal death. Can't get any better than that. But we need to know the truth. We need to know what Bible truth is. And that's what we do here. We know we're not the only voice out there, but we're glad you joined us today. And connect with us. We have a website. We have a book on Amazon. We have other supplies. We can send you a handkerchief. There's some truth in the presence of a handkerchief anointed with healing power. And just to conversation, if you just want to talk about your healing journey and what you're going through, we would love to be a part of that. But you have to reach out to us, because we don't know your name and number, but we'd like to. So thanks for connecting today, and we have some good truths to share today. Just to remind you that the ministry is serving the Lord in the Red Light District of Geneva, Switzerland, through the beauty of holiness, sharing the love of Jesus with the girls of the night. And if you have some people that you need to have some counseling and ministering on that matter, please call and write us as well. We are more than happy to be a part of those young girls' lives. Because shame and guilt and abuse, that's not the will of God. Just like sickness and disease are not the will of God. So we need to get truth out to people, and that's what we do, and that's what the church world is doing, and we know that you sometimes select certain ministers to hear truth, and maybe you haven't heard the healing truths yet. Will you stay tuned, and like I said, go back to the former broadcast and come to learn how God wants you never to be sick and broke another day in your life, how He wants you to be whole and receive the healing power that Jesus did for you and for me. And we're not opposed to doctors in the medical realm. We're not opposed to natural remedies. All these things are a part of God's love for people and part of the whole process of receiving our healing. But you know, doctors don't have all the answers, and Jesus is the answer, and He is called the healer, and we can call Him a healer as well. So today's nugget is going to be a reminder about the commission of laying hands on the sick and they will recover. And it's found in Mark 16, 17, and 18, which is a part of one of the scriptures that talks about the Great Commission. We've got it also in Matthew 28. We've got it in Luke 24 and in John 20. So Jesus commissioned His people to do what He told us to do, but also because the same Spirit that raised Jesus from the dead lives in believers. And we have the power and authority over unclean spirits, Matthew 10 says in Luke 9:1. We have power and authority over unclean spirits to drive them out, and over all manner of sickness and over all manner of disease. Jesus gave His disciples authority to do things, and Satan is under our feet. I mean, we need to understand sickness, disease, poverty, lack, worry, depression are under our feet, so to speak. And what it's a spiritual, they're spiritual forces, but they show up in the natural. And so this is where we need to recognize the victory through our Lord Jesus Christ, and that we are using His name. We're using His power. We're using His strength. We're using His methods of living, because He created the whole thing. He surely knows what we need and how to fix it. I mean, He has no shortage of new legs and arms. He has no shortage of a new organ or a new heart. He has no shortage of anything for His people and the people of this world. And that's, again, why we go preach. The Bible says, go into all the world. And again, just so you're not worried and thinking, oh, I'm not doing anything, your world might be your schoolhouse right now. Your world might be the CEO of a company. Your world right now might be a mother of five children, forming the minds and the souls and the spiritual strength of these precious children that God gave you. So we're not just talking about getting on an airplane and going across to another nation. No, no. There are so many aspects of our world that every aspect of our world needs the influence of the Holy Spirit and Christianity, the truth. Because there's an enemy out there that's caused a lot of trouble and is still causing trouble. Even though Jesus gave us the victory and the cross is the victory, the resurrection is the victory. This is the victory that overcomes the world, our faith. So many Bible scriptures that we take a hold of and make our own in our lives. But we still, even though we're in two worlds in this earth, we as Christians, we live in the realm of the kingdom of God, but we also live in the earthly realm. But the kingdom of God is greater than the earthly realm. And that's how we want to learn to live, get the victory over things that the enemy is trying to cause us havoc in our lives. So when Jesus says in Mark 16, he says, "And these signs shall follow them that believe. One of the signs is they shall lay hands on the sick and they shall recover." So what does that mean? Does it mean we just walk around and find anyone that wants us to pray with them and lay hands? It doesn't even say pray. It says lay hands. Now you can add a prayer because usually words help people to receive. Because faith comes from hearing and hearing the word of God. So when we say, "Friend, I lay my hands on you in the name of Jesus to drive out this sickness and disease, and you will recover." The Bible says so. And now there has to be faith in this, not only the receiver as well as the doer. And again, this is why as Christians, we're not only learning how to walk in our own divine health, right? And to live pain-free, we're learning how to administer it to other people. And what a joy that is when you touch someone in the name of Jesus in faith, in victory, in holiness, in purity. I mean, you don't slap your hands all over them. I mean, you might, I suppose, if the Holy Spirit directed you. But my point is that one time Jesus did spit, and we haven't seen a lot of that. But my point is, when we minister to people, we need to be sensitive to what they're going to receive and how close you can get to them. I mean, some people don't really need laying on of hands. They just say, "Speak the word only." Or just say, "I'm standing on the confession of my faith that Jesus bore my sicknesses and carried my diseases." So you can see, even in this broadcast today, we've brought up a couple, ways of administering healing to others, because we are the hands and feet of Jesus. We're called the body of Christ. Christians go to different local churches. Christians say, "I'm such and such, I'm such and such." But really, the bottom line is we're children of God. We're the family of God, and we should be a miracle-working family, because we are. We've been commissioned by God to go do the works of Christ, because he said, "I've come sent from the Father." In James 5, you can read all of that. A lot of parts in James, Jesus had to tell the Jews who he was and what his purpose was. But we too, as believers, we are sent ones. And he said, "Go, I go in my name." So we're going in his representation, in his stead. And you might think, this is basic Christianity. Yeah, it is. But who's doing it? Are you putting time in every day to make sure you, at least when you're out and about with public, you might find that one person the Holy Spirit will lead you to spend a few minutes with in prayer or conversation? I mean, sometimes you don't get out a big message. Sometimes you just are putting a smile on your face and kindness in your action, and you're not screaming and yelling at the customer service person, and you're offering help and prayer. So it's not like we know every day who we might run into. I mean, life is a journey, and every day you might have a schedule. You might go to the same train. You might get off at the same bus station. You might go to the same place of work. You might even eat in the same cafeteria. But there's things to do. There's life to be shared each day. And if you're stuck in your routine, add this to your routine. Say, "Lord, I'm going to start being more sensitive to people that are around me that might just need a word, might need a scripture that I read that day, might need to hear what I have to say about you today." And you might think, "Well, I'm not really skilled in this. This isn't my calling. This isn't my occupation. I'm not a minister. I'm not a Bible teacher." Well, if you're a Christian, you have the answer for the world, because surely you said yes to the answer. Why would not those that are still lost and bound in their shame and their sickness not need to hear a good word. Now, granted, we do this all day long, and we are out and about with people, rather put it that way, not all day long per se, but we're out in society, and we do get rejected. We get people that say, I'm not interested, stop, don't go there. Well, okay, that's not your failure per se. So you can see that loving people is very important, and part of that is to be alert to the opportunities to lay hands on the sick when you can. And for some testimonies, you might find that the person immediately say, wow, I felt something. I felt a warm glow. I felt a warm oil. I mean, you might and you might not. But we're standing on the written word of God, which is God's word, first place and final authority, that he says they will recover. Now, what's the recovery time? I don't know. You don't know. But the more faith this person can even add to what has just happened, it surely should happen quicker. I mean, there are certain things that doubt and fear and unbelief can constantly be working on a person. But this is, again, why we have to come to understand how the principles of faith work. And you can go back to some broadcasts and review those. But faith will stand the test of time if the person doesn't quit. So the person you prayed for, they might even say, oh, I felt a tingling from your hands when you laid it on my body. And again, when we're talking about laying hands on the sick, just put it on their shoulder or on the top of their head. You don't have to rub it or their body or anything. I mean, you have to be very appropriate to the situation. You're just applying the anointing, the tangible anointing that's being transferred from your hand and your faith to this person, because the Bible says so, and the Bible says we can do that. And to follow up with it, you can tell the person, well, that's the healing power of God going into you. And then you could also suggest them to move the body part that maybe wasn't working, or to jump, or something that will indicate that the healing has begun or the healing has been completed. So again, as Christians, as children of God, we have purpose in this earth. There's purpose to love. There's purpose to share truth. There's purpose to do the works of God. Jesus and the Holy Spirit, they have sent us. The Father has sent us as he has sent Jesus. And so we thank you, Father. We thank you for your healing power that's working in us as well as working out of us. We thank you for your healing power actively working in bodies, my body, our bodies, to effect a healing and a cure. Your word, Father, is truth, and your word will not fail. And we just need to stand and continue to believe we receive when we pray. In Jesus' name, go rejoicing and go enjoying your times of ministering love and grace and healing power to others. Call and write and let us know some of your journeys, and we're here for you. And if you'd like to get our book on Amazon, it's The Children's Bread, Healed by the Stripes of Jesus.
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0: 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Welcome to the Know Your Bible program. This program is brought to you each week by the David J. Lewis Evangelistic Association in conjunction with the Churches of Christ. Your speaker is David J. Lewis, the evangelist of the association.

0: Good evening. This is John David Berlin for the Church of Christ welcoming you to the Know Your Bible program. We thank you for tuning our program in this week. The Churches of Christ in Morenci, Eloy, the Tonto Congregation in Phoenix, and the Church of Christ in Coquille, Oregon, take pleasure in bringing you another message from God's Holy Word. And now here is my grandpa, David J. Lewis.
1: Thank you, John David. I want you to know that I'm very proud of you. My friends, as lovers of God's Word, I know that you have your Bibles at hand. Let's open them together to the book of Matthew, chapter 26. That's Matthew, chapter 26, and I'll begin reading with verse 47. And while he yet spake, lo, Judas, one of the 12, came, and with him a great multitude with swords and staves from the chief priests and elders of the people. Now he that betrayed him gave them a sign, saying, Whomsoever I shall kiss, that is the same. Hold him fast. And forthwith he came to Jesus and said, Hail, Master, and kissed him. And Jesus said unto him, Friend, wherefore art thou come? Then came they and laid hands on Jesus and took him. That's Matthew chapter 26, verses 47 through 50. My friends, this evening we're coming to one of the worst incidences in Holy Writ. Matter of fact, I'm going to say this is the beginning of the worst events that ever occurred in the world. We're going to be talking this evening about the betrayal of Jesus Christ. We begin with a friend of Jesus, and as the scriptures prophesied, it'd be a friend that would betray him. By turning to the disciple Jesus loved and reading these words, And Judas also, which betrayed him, knew the place, for Jesus ofttimes resorted thither with his disciples. Judas then, having received a band of men and officials from the chief priests and Pharisees, cometh thither with lanterns and torches and weapons. John chapter 18, verses 2 and 3. My friends, I want you to imagine it. Here you have a man that was picked to be the first group of followers of Jesus Christ. Now, there's millions today who call themselves disciples of Christ, and a little bit fewer, but some are actually good Christian people. But you know something? Judas was one of the beginning. He was their chosen disciple. One of those that had the opportunity to have experiences, which I really think I would have enjoyed being part of that group. The 12 who followed Jesus, that Jesus took from all his multitudes of followers and declared them to be apostles. Judas was one of the first apostles. He walked with Jesus, heard the things Jesus taught, saw the things Jesus did, the raising of the dead, the healing of the sick. He saw all this. He heard the most wonderful words that's ever been preached. I've preached almost 3,000 sermons in my lifetime, and I've never touched the words of Jesus Christ. My sermons are never at his quality. And matter of fact, they never will be. No man can take that claim. Judas was right there, heard it, not on a recording like I get a lot of stuff on CDs. And yes, I still get some on cassette tapes. And I even have some old records, the vinyls, that I guess are coming back, that have some of the old preachers of long ago, before we had cassettes even, before we had 8-tracks. They recorded sermons on vinyl, which I have at home. And one of these days, I haven't had one in the house in a long time, I'll probably buy me a record player so I can listen to them. And men like Billy Sunday's on one of those. And a lot of other people, Dwight Moody's on one of them. And I would like to listen to these men. They were very smart. And some of the old song leaders on there. But Judas was right there when Jesus spoke these words. He didn't hear a preacher quoting Jesus. he didn't read something that Paul or Peter or John wrote about Jesus. He was right there watching and listening. For 3.5 years, this man walked with Jesus. And matter of fact, earlier this evening, Jesus washed his feet along with the rest of the 12. What I'm telling you is Judas was in that inner circle. Now, he even had powers of the Holy Spirit to go out on that limited commission and heal people. There is a man that should have known what he was giving up. Now, I think there were reasons he did what he did. And I don't think he turned reprobate. I just think that he had a wrong idea about what the kingdom coming of Christ should be and did the wrong things because of his false ideas. And so many preachers do that today. But I want you to see what happens here. Judas, now during that Last Supper, one of the gospel writers writes that Satan entered into Judas. But Judas had already made his plans. He's the one that went to the chief priest and says, I can give you him. How much are you going to pay me? Now, I want you to notice, I call it Judas's band. Some people try to make it out that Judas just came with him, so on. But listen to the words that John wrote. He says, Judas then having received a band of men, he was put in charge. It was his band. And when you read in one of the other writers, there in Mark 14, I believe it is, or it might be Luke 22, one of them, we'll look at both in a moment, it actually says Judas was leading the band. Judas planned this out. This was not a case where many of us try to pass with, I didn't mean to do it. I remember my grandson saying one time, and I don't remember what it was all about, but he looked at me and said, Grandpa, why do I keep doing that? Well, Judas didn't have this excuse. He actually planned it himself. And listen to what John writes for us. Judas, also which betrayed him, knew the place, for Jesus oft times resorted thither with his disciples. This was not an unusual occasion that's where Jesus

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5: The Bible teaches, every time I sin, I do harm to Christ. And he loved me enough to die for me. And my friends, I'll tell you this. Every time you transgress the law of God, you're doing harm to Christ. And we can prove that by just reading the Saul of Tarsus story in Acts chapter 9. When he was thrown to the ground, blinded, the voice from heaven, Jesus, said, Saul, Saul, why are you persecuting thou me? Saul was going against Christianity, fighting, killing, persecuting the Jews that had become Christians, trying to wipe this Christian way out, sinning against God. How do I know? Because Christ said, why are you persecuting me? And this is what Judas did. He betrayed the Son of God. And he's the one that should have known better. So yeah, he planned this whole thing out. And he did it in such a despicable way, really. Because a beloved physician writes for us these unfortunate words. But Jesus said unto him, Judas, betrayest thou the Son of Man with a kiss? Luke chapter 22 and verse 48. The kiss. Now, traditionally among the Jews, a kiss on the cheek was meant to be a sign of affection. Not like your old gangster movies with Al Capone, Machine Gun Kelly, and all those guys. Usually starring people like James Cagney and so on as these ruthless killers. Bogart was in a lot of them. The way they kissed, meaning the sign of death. And you, when the leader kissed you in public, he was sentencing you to death. Where do you think the kiss of death phrase came from? Judas was a friend of Jesus. One of the inner group of Jesus that he picked out multitudes of people. He could have picked anybody to be part of the 12. Judas Iscariot was one of those he picked. And then Judas came up and kissed him, like greeting a good friend. Of course, you go back and study the old scriptures, and you'll find that the scriptures prophesied he'd be betrayed with a kiss. And when you start looking at these things, Judas comes up with him and kisses him. One of the gospel writers, we'll read in a moment, says he said, hell. In other words, greetings. And kissed him. That's like saying, hey, my beloved friend. And then kissing him is betrayal. Because a kiss was supposed to be a sign of affection. Judas betrayed Christ by betraying affection. By taking away the reverence he should have had for the Son of God. Judas was there when Peter in Matthew chapter 16 declared, thou art the Christ, the Son of the living God. And Jesus came back and said, blessed are you, Simon, son of John, for you didn't get this from men, but my Father which is in heaven revealed this unto you. Judas was there. He knew who Jesus was. And you have other instances where remarkable things were said and done. And Judas was there. But now he goes up to his beloved friend and gives him a kiss. How did Jesus react to this? He knew what Judas had done. But if we go back to John, listen to what Jesus says. Jesus, therefore, knowing all things that should come upon him, went forth and said unto them, whom seek ye?

And they answered him, Jesus of Nazareth. Jesus said unto them, I am he. And Judas also, which betrayed him, stood with them. As soon as he had said unto them, I am he, they went backward and fell to the ground. Then asked he them again, Whom seek ye? And they said, Jesus of Nazareth. Jesus answered, I have told you that I am he. If therefore you seek me, let these men go their way, that the saying might be fulfilled which he spake of them, which thou hast givest me, have I lost none. John chapter 18, verses 4 through 9. Look at the scenario here. Judas leads this band of ruffians out to where Jesus was. Then he kisses Jesus and betrays him. Jesus didn't panic. He didn't change his mind. Oh, he'd been praying, Lord, if there's some other way, do it. But let your will be done, not mine. Matthew tells us three times he prayed that. We talked a little about that last week. But I want you to know that Jesus, after the kiss, he noticed that Judas was betraying him with a kiss. But he goes out and he meets this mob. And he asks an interesting question. He knew. He knew what Judas had just done. But he looks at this mob and says, Who seek ye? Whom are you looking for? And they said, Jesus of Nazareth. That's who we want. And he says three of the most terrifying words that must have come to this mob. He said, I am he. And those words meant something. And I'll tell you, the people in that mob knew what it meant. You see, if you go back to Exodus chapter 3, when Moses said, Now when I go before the Jews, they're in Egypt, and they ask me, Who sent you? Who am I supposed to say? And in verse 14 of the third chapter of the book of Exodus, those famous words, I am that I am. I am. One of the reasons I'm convinced that the Jews hated Jesus was because seven times during his ministry, he took the title, I am. Someone very famous, he said, I am the way, the truth, and the life. I am the resurrection and the life. I am the door. I am the good shepherd. Before Abraham was, I am. I am the true vine. They knew exactly what Jesus was claiming. And he said, I am the light of the world. I am, I am, I am. So what did this mob do? This bunch of ruffians that were coming out to arrest Jesus any way necessary. As soon as he said, I am, they realized that they're talking to God. Because that's what Jesus claimed. And probably by instinct, more than anything else, they fell back and dropped to the ground. Not in fear, but in reverence. If it was in fear, we'd have never had the crucifixion story, would we? They would have never dragged Jesus away and arrested him if it was fear. It was reverence. They realized what he was saying. In other words, I'm going to say something's going to shock a lot of people. Some of my own brethren probably would question my theological thinking on this. But I think they believe what Jesus said. That's why they dropped to the ground in worship of him. What a beautiful thing to think about. But Jesus says, let these men go their way. It's me you want. Jesus, even in a time like this, was standing up for those who had obeyed him, whom they loved. And it fulfilled the prophecy, that which thou gavest me of them, I have lost none. Jesus is fulfilling the prophecy that who God gives, no one can take away from him. Now, he himself prayed that the only one that didn't make it was the son of perdition, talking, of course, in John 17 about Judas. But here he says, I haven't lost any of these men. And he's telling the mob, let these guys go. Peter didn't do anything to you. Thomas didn't do anything. James and John didn't do anything. Just let them go. And you know something? These people did.
they let him go. What a beautiful concept. Yes, they fell back in worship, but they knew who they were dealing with. And finally, as we're starting to wrap up for this evening, I want you to see the reaction of these disciples. Yeah, we can blame Judas for betraying him, and that was a vicious thing to do. We can betray Christian Thomas doubting him because he was human. And we can even understand Peter fearing him and questioning Peter's loyalty because he denied him. But don't single these men out. Thomas didn't do anything different than the rest of them did when Jesus first appeared to them early there in John chapter 20. In order to convince them, Jesus had to show them the nail prints in his hands and the hole in his side. But we criticize Thomas. They call him Doubting Thomas down through the ages. Do as you wish. But all of them had that problem. And Peter denying him, I want you to understand something. I'm going to read something for you. And they all forsook him and fled. And there followed him a certain young man, having a linen cloth cast about his naked body. And the young men laid hold on him. And he left the linen garment and fled from them naked. Mark chapter 14, verses 50 through 52. Do you see what happens here, my friends? All of the disciples fled. One of them was so terrified of being caught with Jesus and facing the things Jesus was going to face when he came through trials that he was willing to flee naked. Just let him have his cloak. Now, I don't think it meant that he was in a totally in his birthday suit, but he was uncovered down below where it was proper for a Jewish man to be walking around. He fled, and Mark says naked, rather than be associated with Jesus. Now, there again, we don't want to blame everybody too hard. How many of us today have committed crimes against Jesus because we feared the people around us? How many of us laugh at jokes against God and Christ because we want to be part of the group or fear not? How many of us lie because the results of telling the truth might be harmful to us? That's what we do. We're shunning Christ. We're fleeing from Christ. And that's what these people did. The ones who Christ thought closest to him, and whom the scriptures call his closest friends, leave him standing there alone to deal with all this. And that's what we do when we deal with the plan of salvation unscripturally. It was God that said that you have to listen to the words of Jesus. Jesus is the one that said you've got to believe in the Father. Jesus is the one that said you've got to believe in him. It's Jesus said you've got to repent of all your sins. It was Jesus that says that you got to confess his name before men. And it was Jesus that said you have to be buried in the water grave of baptism to wash away your sins and to receive salvation. It was Jesus that said the only way to get to heaven is continually abide with him. It was Jesus that said you got to keep studying his word. Keep learning from Jesus. Pay attention to what he said. Pay attention to what he did. And it was Jesus that says everywhere we go, you got to bear fruit for God. And my friends, anytime we leave any part of that out, yes, I'm including baptism, which a lot of people object to, you're fleeing from Christ because you're fleeing his word. What are you doing? Are you loyal to Christ? Are you betraying him in your life? Only you can answer that. This is David Lewis for the Church of Christ, inviting you to visit us this week. In Phoenix, we're located at 1101 West Tonto Street and at 43 West Broadway Road. 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If you're in Coquille, Oregon,
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If you have a Bible question, or I may be of some service to you, please do not hesitate to call upon me at 480-209-6154. I'm at your beck and call anytime, day or night. If you would prefer, you may write to me at 2114 West Apache Trail, Suite 1, number 145 in Apache Junction, Arizona. Our zip code is 85120. If you would like a compact disc of this program or CD of any other Bible subject, let your request be known, and I'll send you one at absolutely no cost to you. On October the 11th through the 15th, the Churches of Christ are conducting our annual Arizona lectureship here in Phoenix. It may seem a ways away, this only being June, but my friends, it's coming and it's coming fast. We have, and during that week, one theme. We take a Bible subject, and that's our theme for the week. We don't wander around. We have over 50 speakers, each discussing a different aspect of that theme, and they come from clear across the country. And in past years, we've even had people that were citizens of another country, and they will come and they'll participate. And yes, all are invited and are welcome to attend. And you can come as you are. You don't have to dress up fancy and impress anybody. You're welcome to come just as you are. It's an enjoyable time of edification. Until we meet again at the same time next week, this is David Lewis saying that it is my sincerest wish that the good Lord bless you and keep you.

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0: Yes, indeed. That's the one and only Kurt Franklin and Smile. Good Sunday afternoon, everyone. Welcome to the program, The Derek Thaw Show, where we play the best variety of gospel, R&B, smooth jazz, and classic slow jams. And you know what? Smile. I love that song. Yes, indeed. And happy to say we got guests in the house today as well. We're going to be speaking with Teresa Perkins and Arlene Thompson of the media platform group. They're going to be bringing some entertainment here to the Valley. We're going to speak with her, with both of them shortly, okay? But again, we're streaming live on Family Values Radio, 1010.com, okay? And in addition to that, we've got words of encouragement, of course. I know you guys love the words there, so we've got the words of encouragement. We've got the ministry moment as well, brought to you by the Office of Black Catholic Ministry, okay? And yes, Mass is at 11 a.m. at St. Josephine Bakita Catholic Church. We'll talk more about that as well. And in addition to that, I invite you all to visit the website, the Derek Thaw Gospel Show. That's 24/7. I love technology today. And the if you want to switch gears a little bit, go to the Derek Thaw Show. Today's R&B and old school, okay? So we got it all right there at your fingertips. And again, we're streaming live on 1010. Tell a friend for me. We got some more great music coming your way. And yes, indeed, I love Frankie Beverly. That's on deck. That's coming up next.
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This is Brian Simpson. He was here recently, a couple months ago, at the Maricopa Desert Arts Music Festival. Anyway, we got some more great music coming your way. Shortly, we're going to bring on board here our guests, Teresa Perkins and Arlene Thompson. 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

0: I like it. That's Tevin Campbell taking you back in the day. Yes, indeed. Good Sunday afternoon, everyone. Welcome to the program, The Derek Doss Show, where we play the best variety of gospel, R&B, smooth jazz, and classic slow jams right here on 1010. Tell a friend for me. I would appreciate it. Okay. And again, we're streaming live on Family Values Radio 1010.com. Again, we're streaming live on Family Values Radio 1010.com. And happy to say I've got Coach Arlen in the house and Teresa. We're going to speak with them. But first, we're going to have some words of encouragement. Let's take a listen.
1: This is Bishop Alexis Thomas with your encouraging word for the day. It is the design of our enemy to keep us bound, to keep us tied down, to keep us restricted. But it is the will of the Lord that we be free. The Bible says, "He that the Son has set free is free indeed." Satan knows he can do nothing about preventing the child of God from getting to heaven. But what he can do is cause you to live a bound, restricted life here on the earth. In Luke 19, around verse 29, Jesus tells his disciples to go into a city over against them, and he would find a colt tied. And when they found that colt tied, he said to them, "Loose the colt and bring that colt to me. And if anybody asks you what you're doing, just tell them the master have need of him." Today, I want you to know whatever you're bound with and whatever you're restricted by, whatever is hindering you from being all that God wants you to be, I declare in Jesus' name that you're loosed from that and that you will become all that God would have you to be. I loose you, my brother and my sister. The master hath need of you. This colt that Jesus freed was the colt that delivered Jesus into Jerusalem to complete his mission in the earth. You and I, once we're set free, can assist Jesus in fulfilling his purpose. And so I loose you today. I set you free in Jesus' name. God bless you. This is Bishop Alexis Thomas. Be encouraged and have a wonderful day in the Lord.
0: All right. Thank you, Bishop Thomas. Appreciate that, of course. And, you know, that's one of the staples of our program here. We just try to uplift people's spirit. You know, we got a crazy world today. I'm not going to go into detail about politics and all that, but you know what's going on. But we need some inspiring words, words of encouragement to keep our spirits high, you know, and take care of our family, our friends. So if you're out there listening today, hopefully you are, if you'd like your pastor to come on the program and provide some words of encouragement as well, please reach out. You can reach me at the Derek Doss Gospel Show. All right, you can go there and leave information. I'll get back to you. Or you can call me right here in the studio, 602-977-1010. Again, that's 602-977-1010. And again, I'd be happy to put your pastor into words on the radio and get some words of encouragement. Okay? And right now, as promised, we've got Coach Arlen here and Teresa Perkins with the Media Platform Group, and they're going to be bringing us some entertainment here within a few weeks, okay? But good afternoon, ladies.
2: Well, good afternoon.
0: How you guys doing?
2: Absolutely fabulous, especially after those words of encouragement.
0: We need that, don't we?
2: Oh, my goodness.
0: Yes,
2: that was incredible.
0: We do. Yes, we do. And I know I'm glad we connected because I know you guys are bringing some outstanding music here to the Valley at the Croc Center. Tell us about that.
2: Well, we wanted to bring something to the Valley that was family friendly. We had done an event in Los Angeles back in December, and we thought, why not do something in the center of the community where we could recycle black dollars?
0: Okay.
2: Have vendors available to be able to do that and bring quality entertainment at an affordable price.
0: Outstanding. Outstanding. Yeah. So this is nothing new. You've been doing this for a minute, right?
2: A minute. I've been. I've done 12 years of events in Las Vegas, working with Caesars Entertainment and Orange County.
0: Oh, my God.
2: And just really, this is our first venue here in Arizona. So we're looking forward to continuing to bring quality entertainment and other things to the Valley.
0: And God is good. Now, what took you so long, Coach Arlen, to come here to the Valley?
2: Well, I moved here in 2009, but I'm rooted in Los Angeles. I was like, you know what? Let me go where I'm familiar with, but this is new, and it has turned out to be one of our largest events. We've already sold out on our VIPs.
0: Outstanding.
2: And again, you know, at a community center where everybody is able to come, free parking, and we always give people more than they expect.
0: Outstanding. It's a beautiful venue over there on Broadway. Everybody out there listening, they know where it is. And it's 1375 East Broadway. And in addition to that, I want you to kind of share with our listening audience some of the entertainers that's going to be coming.
2: Well, absolutely. Well, I'm excited because, number one, we have Gera. She's coming in from the Palmdale area up in California.
0: Okay.
2: And then we have a local lady. Her name is Sharpie, S-H-A-R-P-I.
0: Okay.
2: And she's an Arizonian. And
0: she's a local. Huh?
2: She's a local. And then we also have coming in from Dallas, Texas, Mr. Tom Braxton. He's a saxophonist that's played with so many amazing professionals. And we have Maudie Wilson. I always say, if you know about Nancy Wilson,
0: okay,
2: Maudie Wilson is your girl, okay? She's going to sound exactly,
0: okay,
2: exactly like Nancy Wilson. And the other person, his name is Christian Foreman. Now, Christian Foreman is coming in from Los Angeles.
0: Okay.
2: But he is a Grammy-nominated trombonist.
0: Wow.
2: So to be able to have him on the platform is amazing. And then Eric Davis. Eric Davis is bringing his band, and he'll be backing up. So people will absolutely get live music. And then we have Mr. Robert that's right here from Maricopa, California, Arizona.
0: Arizona.
2: Yeah, Arizona, okay. And so he's going to be on program, too. So 5 hours of quality entertainment, and again, having it affordable for each and every person to be able to attend.
0: Outstanding. Now, mm-hmm, tell the folks out there listening today where they can get those tickets at. Okay?
2: Well, they can go to theplatformmediagroup.com.
0: Okay.
2: Theplatformmediagroup.com. And the other thing that we're offering the hearers that are here with your station, and we're really excited about this. You guys know this is a quality, right here. But we're talking about 1010 KXXT. So anyone who mentions that name, they'll be able to get a complimentary ticket. So buy one, get one free.
0: Hello.
2: Yes, yes.
0: So buy one, get one free.
2: Buy one, get one, yes. And that's up until midnight tonight.
0: Okay, and you know, we're on the air about 2 o'clock today, but give us a holler, 602-977-1010, okay, and we'll hook you up with some tickets there. And I'm looking forward to it, but, you know, so tell me a little bit more. So you've been doing this for a minute, okay?
2: Yes,
0: and,
2: yes.
0: And what, if you would, Coach Arlen, what inspires you to do this?
2: I did 10 years, like I said, working in Las Vegas with Caesars Entertainment. And one of the things that I always brought was conferences that had a beginning and an ending. In other words, we would always end with a gospel fest at the end of all of our events because we always have to give God the glory.
0: Yes.
2: And the other thing we would bring in is quality entertainment and professionals to speak. So whether it was Les Brown, or we had the opportunity to have people who were Motown artists and the Temptations.
0: Wow.
2: And, I mean, we've had some wonderful people on program. And I said, you know what, let's do something in the music arena since we're already doing promotions.
0: Right.
2: So I teamed up with Teresa Perkins and also with Connie, Constance Gray. And we are the three that's fueling all of the Arizona promotion of this event. So they've had the opportunity to attend those events, to be a part of that. And we just decided, like I said, that we wanted to do something right here in the Valley.
0: Well, We're excited about it. And again, everybody out there listening, get your tickets, okay? We're going to talk a little bit more. I'm not going to let them leave the studio yet, okay? We got some more great music. You're coming your way. Keep it locked right here on 1010. Again, we're streaming live on Family Values Radio, 1010.com. Thank you. 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

0: That's feel-good music. Will Downey, If You Only Say Yes. Good Sunday afternoon, everyone. Welcome to the program, The Derek Doss Show. 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And we've got our guests here in the house. But first, I need to make this announcement. You know, Juneteenth is happening here, June 13th, hosted by the Arizona Informant, okay? That's at East Lake Park, okay? You want to be there because it's going to be a great event. It's a family affair, okay? They're going to have everything, swimming for the kids. They got music at 7 o'clock, hip-hop music. So, again, that's going to be happening Juneteenth, okay, hosted by the Arizona Informant, and that's going to be June 13th. Saturday, we want to see your face in the place, and that's going to be from 5 until 10 p.m., and it's going to be a great event. Again, it's a family affair, and I'm happy to say I've got Teresa Perkins here and Coach Arlen with the media platform. Good afternoon, ladies.
1: Good afternoon.
2: Good afternoon.
0: And Teresa, I know you got some words for us.
2: I sure do. I'm really excited to be here today, and thank you for having us. Well, my thing is this. 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
2: Yes, and you'll be able to download your business card or whatever flyer or advertising that you want to do. 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
0: Outstanding. So provide a phone number for our listening audience out there where they can reach out to you guys.
2: You can reach out to me. I'm Teresa, and my number is 856-397-0015. Reach out to me by calling me or texting. It's best to text me, and I can respond quickly.
0: Okay, outstanding. And again, they can reach out to the platformmediagroup.com.
2: That's correct.
0: Okay, outstanding, outstanding. And Coach Arlen, you want to add anything to that?
1: Well, I just
0: he's smiling over there.
1: I just think it's just another great opportunity to get the word out that we can do business to business, and it's affordable. And be able to always say you got to be seen to be considered. So what better way to do that than to have a print ad that people can see, take
0: yes.
1: home with them,
0: yes.
1: and to be able to support your businesses. So make sure you connect with Teresa.
0: Okay, outstanding, outstanding. And everybody got that information? Give me that phone number again one more time.
2: That's 856-397-0015.
0: Outstanding. Thank you. And right now, we've got it's time for our ministry moment brought to you by the Office of Black Catholic Ministry. And if you're new to the Valley and you happen to be Catholic, okay, you definitely want to go there. I'm going to tell you some more about that. St. Josephine Bakita Catholic Church right downtown. But let's take a listen to our ministry moment.
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12: Peace begins with me and you. 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All human life matters. Look someone in their eyes today and say, I love you. Your life matters to me. And by doing so, God's love will shine through you to them. I love you. Your life matters to me.
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0: That's Yolanda Adams, multi-Grammy Award winner. Yes, indeed. We got some more great music. Matter of fact, we've got one of the Wyans, right? Coming up right now. Take a listen.
1: 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KXXT, Tolleson, Phoenix.
0: God's still working on me. Good Sunday afternoon, everyone.

0: Yes. God Still Working On Me. That's Carmen Wyans. We got some more great music. Matter of fact, we got Pastor Bishop. Yes, Marvin Sapp. He just recently got married, okay? And yes, he did. Congratulations, Bishop Sapp, Marvin Sapp. And I think y'all are going to like this song here. Let's take a listen.
1: When everyone else around me could only see the worst in me, I wish I had a witness tonight. Said he saw the best in me. I guess I'm the only one got this testimony. When everyone else around me could only see the worst in me. Can I tell y'all one more time, one more time?

0: Can I ask y'all one question? The question is simply this: what did he see?
1: He saw the best.
0: I can't get no help up in here, because there are some folk in here that people have wrote you off, said you would never amount to anything, said that you would never end up being anywhere. But Myron, tell him one more time, what did he see?
1: He saw the best.
0: When mama said you would never be nothing, when aunties and uncles said that you would never amount to anything, when daddy didn't come.

Let's sing the verse one time. Listen to this, y'all. I love this. I love this.

0: Good Sunday afternoon. That's one and only Bishop Marvin Sapp. You've seen the best of me. You know what? Looking at that clock on the wall, it's that time for our words of encouragement. This is Pastor Lemmy Hicks with Destined for Greater Ministry in Mesa, Arizona. Let's take a listen.
1: Hello. This is Pastor Lemuetta Hicks of Destined for Greater Ministries in Mesa, Arizona. I want to speak to someone who's been feeling weary today. You've been praying, sowing, believing, and wondering when your breakthrough will come. But hear me, you're closer than you think. Galatians 6 and 9 tells us, "And let us not grow weary while doing good, for in due season we shall reap if we do not lose heart." That means your due season is on the way. Sometimes the hardest moments come right before breakthrough. That's when the enemy fights the hardest, when you're closest to your promise. But don't give up. Your harvest is already growing underground. You may not see it yet, but it's on the way. Keep praying, keep serving, keep believing. God sees your faithfulness, and he rewards those who don't quit. This is Pastor Lemuetta Hicks of Destined for Greater Ministries in Mesa, Arizona, reminding you, you're closer than you think. So don't stop now. Amen. Let us have a word of prayer. Father God, we thank you right now, Lord. We thank you for the promise of due season. Give us the strength to endure, the patience to wait, and the faith to trust your timing. We thank you right now that in your due season, we will reap if we faint not. We give you all the glory and the honor. In Jesus' name I pray. Amen. Hello, this is Pastor Lemuetta Hicks.
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0: That's Mr. Will Downey. Yes, I try. Silky voice. Good Sunday afternoon, everyone. Welcome to the program. We play the best variety of gospel, R&B, smooth jazz, and classic slow jams. And we've got our guests in the studio. We're going to bring them on board here shortly. But first, we're going to get some more words of encouragement right now.
1: This is Bishop Alexis Thomas with your encouraging word for the day. Are you built to last? That's my question for today. Are you built to last? Whatever you're going through today as you're driving around or listening to this radio station, wherever you might be, all of us are going through things that are challenging. But I come to tell you today that the Word of God has a solution for you to last and to survive. Matthew chapter 7, after Jesus finishes telling the Sermon on the Mount, he tells a parable about two builders, one who built his house on sand and another who built his house on a rock. Jesus said, "He that hears these sayings of mine and does not do them is like that man that built his house on sand. But he that hears these sayings of mine and doeth them is like a man who builds his house on a rock." Obedience to God's word, not just listening, but obeying God's word, will put in you the ability to last. Because the truth of the matter is, God's word is the only thing that will last forever. Man's philosophies, our strategies, our methodologies will all fail. But God's word will last forever. Put God's word in you today at your coffee break, during lunchtime, even as you drive around listening to this station. Put God's word in you and you will last through whatever you might face. This is Bishop Alexis Thomas. Be encouraged and have a wonderful day in the Lord.
0: All right. Thank you, Bishop Thomas. And word of the day. And again, you out there listening, you like your pastor, your minister to come on the program and provide some inspiring words for us. For the listening audience, please reach out to me. Okay. You can reach me right now at 602-977-1010. Or you can hit me up on Facebook or go to my website, Derek Doss Gospel Show. And there's an opportunity there. You can reach out to me and I will talk to your pastor and get him on the program. Get the words out here. Okay. Again, good Sunday afternoon. Beautiful day here in the valley. And again, just, we got some guests in the studio here, Coach Arlen and Teresa and, the media platform group. Amen. How you guys doing? You hanging in there?
2: Oh my goodness. We're enjoying the music and the, inspiration and the message is just that we're having a ball. We don't want to go. keep going.
0: Okay, I like it. But let's tell the people again, we got a great event coming up here at the beautiful Croc Center, Performing Arts Center, 1375 East Broadway. The event's going to be 12 to 5 p.m. And well, I'll let you guys, Saturday, June 13th, but would you guys jump in and say, yes, come on out.
2: Absolutely, come on out. I mean, you know, most celebrations in the Valley are going to be on June the 13th, celebrating our Juneteenth events. So when you look at Juneteenth, the weekend that we're hosting the event is also Father's Day weekend.
0: Hello.
2: So give your dad entertainment on the 20th. And then you have Sunday that you can go to your local churches or other locations. But we're ending it so that people are able to drive and go to the other Valley events that are going to be starting after 5 o'clock. So we're really excited about you coming out on Saturday at the Croc Center. And when you look at 350 air-conditioned venue, full stage, we got a 1,000-foot screen in the background. It's just going to be first class.
0: And all
2: the
0: way.
2: We have something for each and every person that walks in the door. because we always say give people more than they expect.
0: Yes.
2: So we're really excited about that. So come on out and be sure to go to the platformmediagroup.com. You'll be able to hear and read about the bios of each and every one of our performers, and so you'll get an idea. The one thing we're looking for, again, is always local talent. Currently, we're looking for a videographer.
0: Okay.
2: So, again, if we can get someone who's local that can do that, we're going to offer those opportunities for people to be able to make money.
0: Okay, you guys out there listening. Okay, yes. Videographer. Yes, indeed. Go ahead, Teresa, you're going
3: to
0: say.
3: I just want to really emphasize the value of letting us showcase your business. You know, we're able to connect you with new customers. We'll help you build your brand awareness, and it's a good networking opportunity to build your business as well as connect Black dollars with our community. So please come and join us and enjoy the whole day. As I said, it's going to be hot outside, but we're going to be in air conditioned, comfy seats, and with some high energy and great music. So please come out and join us. Tickets are on sale now, and we do have a great special going on.
2: Absolutely. We give you permission to dance in the aisles.
0: Okay, great. And you guys write that. Put that on your calendar, okay, right now. And we want to see your face. Bring the family, okay?
3: Yes.
0: It's a family affair,
3: that's right.
0: Okay?
3: Welcome kids.
0: Yes, indeed. So that's going to be a great event. We're looking forward to it. Again, June 20th from 12 to, wait a minute. I'm looking at, 12 to 5 p.m. Performing Arts Center, 1375 East Broadway. So we hope to see all of you there, and we look forward to it. So all of you guys have a blessed day. We got some more great music coming your way. Matter of fact, Coach Arlen and Teresa said, I like the music.
2: Oh, we love it.
3: I'm loving it.
2: Yes. We wish we could broadcast it out ourselves. No, it's like, I want everybody to hear this.
0: All right. Well, I'm going back to the silky voice of, I love this brother here, Brother Frankie Beverly Mays. Let's take a listen.

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1: Are you sure you can handle this?
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3: I think I can handle a month alone with the girls. You act like I'm gonna blow the house up.
4: In the new movie, The Breadwinner, now in theaters, comedian Nate Bargatze plays Nate Wilcox, a successful car salesman who steps temporarily into the role of stay-at-home dad. You see, his wife, Katie, has a new invention, and it's landed her a spot on the entrepreneurial show Shark Tank. So she's going to be out of the picture for a while. Nate feels like they've had the whole work-life balance thing nailed. He works, and Katie takes care of the life balance stuff. But really, how hard could it be to take care of three girls? This is going to be easy, he thinks. The dad era for the Wilcox family has arrived. Well, I think we can see where this is going.
5: You're going the wrong way.
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4: The Breadwinner shows Nate and us what multitasking moms everywhere already know all too well. Managing a family is hard work. It's complicated, and the needs can seem never-ending. Suffice it to say, Nate earns a new appreciation for how Katie seems to handle it all with effortless grace. Meanwhile, Nate expends a lot of effort and then needs even more grace for his many comedic screw-ups. Content-wise, this PG-rated family movie has a couple of misuses of God's name, adult couples have drinks, and Goofy Nate becomes, as mentioned, the poster child for the doofus dad trope. That said, The Breadwinner also shines a spotlight on how hard stay-at-home moms work, and we get plenty of sweet family moments, too. So we're giving it a 4 out of 5 for family friendliness. Read the full review at PluggedIn.com/radio. I'm Adam Holt with the Plugged In Movie Review, my focus on the family.
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4: The new movie, The Sheep Detectives, now in theaters, isn't your normal Agatha Christie or Sherlock Holmes whodunit. Yes, there's a murder and a mystery, but that's where things take a strange turn. Because as the title of this film tells us, the investigators here are actually sheep. Hugh Jackman plays George, a farmer who loves his flock deeply. He tends to their illnesses, clips their wool, feeds them. George even reads murder mysteries to them before bed. What George doesn't know is that his sheep love murder mysteries. That's because they secretly understand every word he says. And after George retires each night, they discuss the evening's plot developments, trying to suss out the truth before George inevitably reaches that point in the story. But then a real murder happens. George is found dead outside his trailer one morning. The authorities think he may have had a heart attack, but the sheep, led by an intrepid investigator named Lily, know that there's a murderer on the loose, so they decide to take matters into their own hooves and solve George's murder.
10: Vinny, what are you up to?
11: It may be nothing, but I can't stop thinking about George's hat and raincoat.
10: What hat and raincoat?
11: Exactly. He came out in a storm. Why didn't he put them on?
4: The Sheep Detectives embraces repentance, forgiveness, and reaching out to those who've been ostracized. George is obviously working on some character issues before he turns up dead, and those plot twists might push this movie out of bounds for sensitive young viewers. But for most families, The Sheep Detectives is a warm and woolly treat, so we're giving it a 3.5 out of 5 for family friendliness. 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We'll tell you if it's good or bad. I'm Adam Holtz with the Plugged In Movie Review by Focus on the Family.
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7: 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This product is not intended to diagnose, treat, cure, or prevent any disease.
8: Hello again and welcome to Healthline. 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We're brought to you by Purity Products. We've got a fascinating show lined up for you today. But first, a quick few questions. Number one, is there a pill you can take that can actually help make you stronger? Number two, let's say you could get stronger. Would the extra strength make your life better? Thirdly, think about this. Are you weaker today than you were, say, 20 years ago? Well, listen, if you answered yes to any of these questions, then stay tuned. Dr. Neil Levin is joining us today to discuss a miraculous compound with hundreds of clinical studies that just may unlock the key to helping you get stronger and healthier at any age. Now, Dr. Neil Levin is a chiropractor, a nutritionist, spokesperson, and a longtime advisor for Purity Products. Dr. Levin, welcome back to the show.
14: Oh, it's great to be here with you today. And we have a very exciting topic to cover today. Today, we're talking about strength and power and how to get it back, even if you're in your 50s, 60s, 70s, 80s. So if you want to feel better, if you want to feel stronger, this is some very important information we're going to cover today.
8: Yeah, this is an exciting topic. Talk to me about this important message today. What molecule are we talking about and how it's impacting the lives of people who follow the science?
14: Right. Well, we're talking about a new supplement. It's called Everstrong, and it features an exciting molecule called creatine. Now, a lot of our listeners may have heard of creatine. I know you've used creatine.
8: Right.
14: But for those that don't know about creatine, it's mainly used in the Olympic circles, professional athletes, bodybuilders, college, high school athletes, because it does something extraordinary. And what I'm about to tell you is proven by hundreds and hundreds of human studies. So here's what creatine does for us. It helps us to get stronger, more powerful. It helps put muscle mass on the body, and it helps protect us from losing muscle tissue as we get older. We know that's a big part of aging. Not only that, great for the brain, great for memory, and it helps promote bone strength as well. So an amazing molecule that everybody needs to know about.
8: It's an amazing story. Can you share some of the science and tell us why you're calling creatine one of the best kept secrets to healthy aging?
14: Sure. What we need to understand with creatine is that it's a natural molecule to the body. It's in every single cell, tissue, organ in your system, and its job in the body is to generate and maintain strength and power. That's its reason for being, to maintain strength and power. It's in every single cell in the body. 95% of it, however, is in your muscle tissue because that's where we tend to use it the most. It powers up the muscles. It's good for strong muscle contraction, and it's important to help maintain strength and muscle contractions when you're using them over and over again. For instance, if you're working out at the gym, if you're playing sports, golf, tennis, anything like that, it keeps your muscles powered up in their high energy state, so they're strong and ready for action. Now, here's the key. This is so important for those of us, say, in our 50s, 60s, 70s. You see, we had lots and lots of creatine when we were young. We had oodles of this stuff. It was coming out of our ears. We had lots of creatine. Our bodies made a lot of it. But as we get older, like everything else, we don't do that as well, so we have less creatine in our muscles. Now, the good news is that hundreds and hundreds of human studies show that when you supplement with creatine, it goes to work, it goes straight to your muscles, it's absorbed easily, it pumps up the creatine in your muscle tissue, and you get stronger, you get more powerful. Not only that, it helps support memory and brain health, and it helps support the strength of your bones.
8: You know, we were talking before the show, and you were talking about how Olympic athletes have been using creatine for years to enhance their strength and performance. Tell me more.
14: Well, this creatine is the premier sports nutrition supplement. There's no question about that. You've used it. Bodybuilders know about it. Athletes know about it. Creatine is the premier sports nutrient. So you know, back 20, 25 years ago, the Olympic athletes and their coaches, of course, they knew about it. They knew it made you bigger and stronger and faster. They knew it was natural to the body. It was supposed to be there. But they were a little bit afraid to supplement with it because they were afraid it might be considered cheating, that it might be considered too much of an edge. But back in 1998, the International Olympic Committee, they came out, they officially confirmed that, I'm quoting here, creatine can be used by athletes to enhance their performance. And now it's not just for athletes anymore,
8: right?
14: Because the studies are plainly showing that for adults, for people in their 50s, 60s, 70s, this stuff is amazing. And Purity has this incredible new formulation. We call it EverStrong because that's exactly what it does. It helps you get stronger and stay stronger with hundreds of human studies to help you. And it's the purest form of creatine money can buy. The stuff from Europe, this stuff is fantastic.
8: And we should point out that it's naturally occurring in red meat. But the problem is, in order to get the amounts that are going to benefit you, you'd have to eat large amounts of red meat.
14: You'd have to eat like 4 pounds of red meat a day.
8: Most people aren't going to do that.
14: Right, so what about vegetarians?
8: They can be creatine deficient.
14: Exactly. When I have a vegetarian that comes in here and they're energy deficient, they don't feel the way they want to feel, and I put them on EverStrong, they notice the benefits almost right away because they've been so low on it.
8: Yep.
14: So if you're a person out there that's staying away from red meat, if you're staying away from meat in general, and you have more of a vegan-style diet, this is for you. You definitely want to add that EverStrong.
8: All right, so obviously this works with athletes, but you say creatine is going mainstream. There's a lot of studies are showing that folks in their 50s, 60s, 70s, and beyond, that creatine can be a cornerstone compound to help people stay strong, stay healthy, stay sharp, stay vital, right?
14: Oh, exactly. I mean, this is the ideal muscle-enhancing, strengthening, muscle-protecting nutrient for folks as we get older, 50-plusers like you and me. But let's go to a couple of studies on seniors just to show this. We'll do one on the guys and one on the gals, okay?
8: Right.
14: First on the guys, love the title of this one. Creatine supplementation improves muscular performance in older men. Study done at several American universities. A group of men, get this, age 59 to 72. Hey, you know, we know that's not when people are known for getting stronger, right?
8: Right.
14: So this was just a one-week study. People need to understand that. That's how effective and rapidly this stuff works. It's just a one-week study. Get this. The guys on creatine, they put on 4 pounds of lean mass. That's muscle tissue for those that don't know that. It shows they built the muscles and they hydrated the muscles nicely. They increased the strength of their bench press. That's a chest press for people that don't know, by 7%. They increased the strength of the leg exercises they were doing by 15%. They could get in and out of a chair more times faster without using their arms. On top of that, they could generate more power on a stationary bike. This happened in 1 week. When I think about that, yeah, it's really quite incredible.
8: All right, but what about the women out there? Did they get those kind of benefits too as well? Will it actually help women in their 50s, 60s, and 70s get stronger too?
14: Absolutely. Let's go straight to another study. Love the title on this one as well. Creatine supplementation improves muscular performance in older women, published in the European Journal of Applied Physiology. 30 women aged 58 to 71. Of course, they got either creatine or placebo. That's the way they do these things. Again, a one-week study. The women on creatine increased their bench press by almost 4 pounds. They increased their leg press by over 11 pounds, and they had better balance and agility. So 58 to 71 year old women, not only getting stronger, not only getting more powerful, getting faster with improved balance. Study after study shows that older folks that use creatine get amazing results. They get great results if they exercise. They get great results even if they don't exercise. They can lift more weight. They get faster, they get stronger, they get more powerful, their muscles don't fatigue as fast, and get this. This is very important, especially for the ladies. You know that when women do resistance training, their bones get stronger as well, right?
8: Yeah.
14: You know, now, get this. When you resistance train with creatine, your bones tend to get stronger even faster. So an all-around win-win. EverStrong is going to help the seniors to feel better, feel stronger, more energized, more powerful, faster, and it helps protect your bones.
8: Talk more about how unique this exclusive EverStrong formula is from Purity Products. It even has a finished product clinically studied, which showed an increase in upper body strength and power. But tell me what's in it and why you like it so much. I mean, this is more than just creatine, right?
14: Oh, absolutely. I mean, EverStrong, this is a very comprehensive formula. I didn't want people to just feel stronger when they use creatine. You know, we're dealing with people in their 50s, 60s, 70s. I wanted people to feel more comfortable as well. So not only did I use the finest creatine money can buy, the stuff from Europe, the Pure creatine, I also added something called coffee berry extract. And coffee berry extract, a powerful antioxidant, stronger than blueberries and strawberries, helping to protect the muscles, helping to protect the brain, because we know our antioxidant systems aren't as strong as they used to be in our 20s and 30s. But I also added some vitamin D, because vitamin D, incredibly good for the muscles, as well as the immune system in the bones. So this is an all-around win-win. You got your vitamin D, you got your fruit XB for your joints, you got your coffee berry extract for the antioxidant protection, and of course the finest creatine money can buy. Best of all, today it's free. Purity knows you're going to see these benefits. Hey, we're talking about strength. We're talking about power. We're talking about energy. We're talking about supporting thinking, bone health. This is a wonderful product. When you try it, you're going to love it. You're going to feel the difference, and it's fast. A week or two, you're going to feel more powerful. Purity wants you to have a free bottle. I know later in the show, you're going to give out that phone number.
8: Sure will. You know, we mentioned how great creatine works for women. Take a moment and share that story you told me before the show about the award-winning 70-year-old senior swimmer who uses Everstrong.
14: Right, right. Emma Karen, I'm looking at her picture right now. I printed it out for the show. 70 years old. This picture, she's got six medals around her neck. It's the 2015 National Senior Olympic Games. You know, she writes to us that she was getting a little tired during our workouts at age 70. Of course, she didn't have that same stamina, but she fortunately heard about our Everstrong formula. She started using it and almost right away was invigorated in her workouts and had more energy throughout the day. I'm quoting from her. She says, "I feel my investment in Everstrong was one of the best choices I ever made. It's always a morale booster when people think I'm 50. She looks fantastic.
8: Wow.
14: And I hear this stuff all the time. This isn't one of those vitamins, like a multivitamin, you take it, you don't really notice the difference. This is a substance that you can use to help get some of that youthful vim and vigor back, get some of that strength back. It's wonderful.
8: You know, Purity's giving away a free bottle of Everstrong, but Purity products didn't stop there. In fact, you insisted that they also give away a free bottle of their B12 energy melts, which are great for instant energy. 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
14: Yeah, you know, when I think about creatine, when I think about Everstrong, I think about muscular energy. I think about muscular power, but it's all about energy and feeling great, feeling energized. And the next thing I think about when I think about energy is B12. When you think about energy, think B12. And the problem is for 50-plusers like you and me, we're not absorbing the B12 as well as we used to in our 60s, 70s, 80s. So when you supplement with B12, you tend to bump back up those B12 levels. And that's what Purity's B12 energy melts are all about. 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
8: 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All right, so we were so busy at the top of the show. This Everstrong formula does so much for us. We haven't even touched on the incredible brain benefits. I mean, some of these studies you sent me are absolutely incredible. As you know, I'm very into nootropics. The anti-aging community has taken a keen interest in creatine, specifically the cognitive benefits of creatine.
14: Oh, absolutely. This is one of those areas where creatine really shines. You see, what we need to understand is that your brain, even though it's only 2% of your body's weight, it utilizes 20% of your body's energy. This is a very thirsty organ for energy. And just like your muscles soak up the creatine like a sponge, because this is a naturally occurring molecule in the body, it passes right through the blood-brain barrier. Your brain neurons soak it up like a sponge, and it increases your creatine phosphate reserves in your brain. So now, in your brain, you have more readily available resources to do what? To recharge those neuronal batteries to make more energy inside the brain. So basically, what do you notice? Well, your memory is supported. And scientists have done some amazing research here. They found that people that take creatine, it supports their memory. It actually helps the brain to utilize oxygen better. It supports memory in people that are sleep deprived. It's been shown to help people add numbers quicker and for longer periods of time without mental fatigue. Get this study. Just 5 days of 8 grams of creatine supported mental tasks in subjects that were getting rapid fire questions. Scientists were asking them math questions and science questions over and over and over, and they found the folks on creatine didn't fatigue as quickly mentally. So this is amazing stuff. It's like a turbo booster for your brain. It's like a supercharger for your muscles. It recharges all your cellular batteries, so all of your cells, tissues, and organs have more readily available energy.
8: All right, Doc, I love that Everstrong appeals to athletes and people who want to get more reps in the gym, maybe get some extra power in their workouts. But you're also saying there's a big push in the nutritional community to encourage people in their 40s, 50s, 60s, 70s, and even 80s to leverage the power of creatine to stay fit, strong, and healthy. In fact, you say creatine is going mainstream. You know, I shared the story with you before. My mom, who's in her late 70s now, she's taking creatine. She works out a couple of days a week, 3 days a week. She goes to Nautilus, does the free weights because she's got osteoporosis. She wants to maintain her muscle mass and she wants to make her bones stronger. And as you pointed out, creatine helps to do that. And then the other 3 days during the week, she'll go and she'll swim. Now, she's not trying to get big or strong or anything like that, but even at her age, creatine has benefits.
14: Oh, yeah. And what blows me away about that story, because you told me before, is that her medical doctor recommended creatine for her. And that just goes to show how much more mainstream this is. It's called Everstrong, and it supports the muscles. It supports your power, your strength, your speed. If you're an athlete, you're certainly going to love it. But even if you're not an athlete, you notice the difference. Let's go to another study, one more review study. This out of the journal Current Aging Science, December 2013. I thought this was very cool because the researchers looked at the body of research out there on creatine in seniors without exercise. They wanted to see what happens when seniors take creatine and they don't even exercise. So I'm quoting here, creatine supplementation without associated resistance training seems to enhance muscular strength, power, and endurance, increase lean body mass. For those that don't know what that is, they're talking about muscle, and improve the functional capacity of the elderly. They go on to talk about how it supports bone health as well, and then they finish with this, creatine supplementation without training in the elderly could potentially delay atrophy of muscle and improve endurance and strength. So here again, we see bottom line, creatine is very, very effective. It's going to help you to feel stronger whether you exercise or not. It supports your strength and power, your brain health, and on top of that, it supports your bone health. I mean, when you think about it, this almost sounds too good to be true, right?
8: Right. Yeah.
14: If you're a person that never heard about this and you're listening to us, you would think this sounds too good to be true, right?
8: Yeah.
14: But it is true. Hundreds and hundreds of human studies back up what we're talking about. You're going to love the benefits you get with this Everstrong formula.
8: That's incredible. Let me remind everybody they can get a free bottle of the Everstrong formula today, plus the bonus bottle of B12 Energy Melts, just by calling us at 1-800-580-1100. 1175. You just pay for shipping. That's 1-800-580-1175. We'll give that number out again later in the show. But first, Dr. Levin, now listeners can only get Everstrong, this clinically tested creatine blend from Purity Products, right?
14: Oh, absolutely. Yeah.
8: I know it combines the creatine with the vitamin D, the coffee berry, the fruit XB boron. And for those who don't know, talk about how these work so well together. There's a synergy, and it's also a great value, too. I know we have a free bottle today, but if you wanted to buy all of these things separately, it would cost a small fortune, wouldn't it?
14: Oh, absolutely. I mean, if you went out and bought the CreaPure creatine, that's the purest, finest creatine from Europe, if you bought that, and then you went out and bought a separate antioxidant formula and a separate joint formula and the vitamin D, yeah, that's going to cost you $80, $90, $100 a month. But you're not going to spend that today, not with Purity Products, and you're not even going to spend half that. You're not spending $45, $50 because today it's free. Your job is to be one of the first 1,000 callers and take it seriously. This stuff flies out the door on the big radio stations. Be one of the first 1,000 callers. You get your B12 energy melts and you're ever strong. You just pay $6.95 for shipping. We want to get it right out to you. We want you to try this out. We want you to be the judge for yourself. Don't take my word for it. Try it. Look in the mirror. Go to the gym. Lift some weights. Play. Do whatever you do. See if you don't feel better.
8: All right, let's talk about how you take this. You have these easy-to-swallow tablets, which are super easy to swallow. It also comes in a very refreshing cherry berry powder. So how do you like to take it? And can people just choose the tablets or the powder when they call in for the free bottle today?
14: Yeah, you can choose tablets or powder. I personally use both, you know, on my workout days or days I'm making a protein shake. On days I'm juicing, let's face it, juicing is becoming very big these days. So if you're doing something like that, the cherry berry powder is fantastic. You just take a scoop, dump it right into your juice, dump it into your protein shake, and that's a great way to take it. But if you don't do that stuff, I mean, the tablets are super convenient. They're small, they're coated, they're easy to swallow. It's wonderful stuff.
8: Now, I know you're chomping at the bit to tell us a little more about the study that Purity did on the Everstrong powder. They tested golfers, and
14: right.
8: Purity found out that not only were these golfers getting stronger and more explosive, but they were driving the golf ball, get this, 14 yards further. That's amazing.
14: I have such a big smile on my face right now. I'm remembering when the researchers came back and gave us this information. I mean, we were bouncing off the walls. This is so exciting. The researchers called this a seminal study in sports nutrition, and this is on our Everstrong formula, the product we're talking about right now, the Everstrong powder. So double-blind, placebo-controlled study, 30 golfers took the Everstrong powder for 1 month. No exercise, nothing different. Just took our Everstrong powder for 1 month. In 1 month, they were banging the golf ball 14 yards further. Not
8: wow.
14: only that, 6% more power on the bench press, more explosive. They could lift the weight faster.
8: Hold on. Guys spend hundreds of dollars on new clubs to drive the ball further.
14: So, Trevor, you could spend $500 on a driver and
8: yeah.
14: pick up 5 yards, right? This is 14 yards. People shouldn't just ho-hum about this or yawn about this. This is amazing because, let's face it, this was a golf study, but more explosiveness, more speed, more power. This should help all sports. So if you're a tennis player, if you're a jogger, if you're any kind of an athlete, this has ramifications across the board. But again, these golfers, 1 month on this Everstrong powder we're talking about today, banging the golf ball 14 yards further. Can you imagine? You get your bottle of Everstrong, you don't tell your buddies, take it for a month, and you go out and you're banging the ball 14 yards past them. They don't know what hit them.
8: Wow. All right, we just got a few minutes left here. I want you to recap this amazing story today about creatine, what you like to call the molecule of strength. Who needs it? And what about this double free bottle offer today with the Everstrong plus the B12 energy melts?
14: You know what? My one concern with this show is that literally it sounds too good to be true, right?
8: Right.
14: Like when I tell folks about Everstrong,
8: right.
14: I'm afraid they're going to think I'm making this up. It's not possible, right? You know, I know how you feel because 6, 7, 8 years ago when I started to read about creatine, I almost couldn't believe it. I said to myself, if it's really this good with an excellent safety profile, how come everybody's not using it? But I started to use it and I noticed some incredible benefits. It's just phenomenal. And it's as simple as this. You're going to get on the Everstrong, you're going to try it, you're going to get stronger, you're going to get more powerful. You can look in the mirror and see the difference. There's hundreds and hundreds of human studies backing this up. These aren't studies with a hamster in a lab somewhere. We're talking human studies. I call this stuff muscle fertilizer. It's that great. And of course, we didn't just add the CreaPure creatine. We've discussed that. We added the Fruit XB. Remember that? Joint Health. We added the coffee berry extract, that phenomenal antioxidant that's more potent than blueberries and strawberries for powerful antioxidant protection. I added the vitamin D because it's so important across the board, great for bone health, but also for seniors, vitamin D so important for muscles, especially as we get older, for strength and coordination. So this is a very comprehensive formula. Again, this would easily cost you $80, $90, $100 to replicate on your own, but today it's free. And not only that, let's not forget about the B12 energy melt, because we're talking about energy here today. And when you think energy, you think B12. B12 is critical for making red blood cells to carry oxygen to the tissues. The biotin in there is great for the hair, skin, and nails. So just make sure you're one of the first 1,000 callers. That's the only catch on this whole show. Don't be caller number 1,500. You're not going to get it. Be one of the first 1,000 callers. 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

0: Shalom and greetings in that matchless and holy name of our Lord Jesus Christ. Beloved, not only do we pray that you may prosper in all things and be in good health, just as your soul prospers, but we also pray that you will commit your way to the Lord and that you will trust and lean on him in every situation. Thank you for joining us today as we share the light of Christ Jesus to all who will receive it. God has given us a word that, when applied to our lives, will help us to make a change for the better. We also pray that you will spread the good news of our Lord Jesus Christ to all who will receive it. Let us pray. Father, we thank you for this day, and we thank you for this opportunity to come and share your great gospel. We pray, Lord, this morning that your word would permeate our very being, allowing us to transform, to change, to become the men and women of God that you have called us to be. Meet us at our point of need, God, and help us to surrender our all to you, that you might have full control of our lives. We love you, we bless you, we honor you, and we trust you this day, and we look forward to hearing from you. These things we pray in the mighty name of Jesus, we say, amen. Well, I am Pastor Eletria Patterson of the Greater Love Deliverance Center Church family. And once again, we want you to share with everyone that the great gospel of Jesus Christ is being spread on this broadcast right here and right now. I will provide more information about GLDC at the end of the broadcast, so be sure to listen until the very end. Well, this morning, as always, we are in the studio with our very own apostle, woman of God with a great integrity, Christian integrity, if you will, amen, who is going to be the chef this morning, amen, and going to break the bread of life, and we are looking forward to hearing what the Lord has to say through her this morning. So please help me welcome our very own Apostle Deborah Wells.
1: Greetings, greetings, and greetings in that holy name of our Lord Jesus Christ. We've heard the term soul ties, but what does that mean? If we were to search the scriptures to find the word soul ties, we would not find them. However, there are scriptures that give examples of this term. One example is referring to those things or people on earth that we are attached to or that are attached to us. Things that have power over certain parts of our lives. Now, to be clear, I'm not talking about two human spirits coming together to form some new entity. That's not what I'm talking about. Nor am I referring to one person's spirit possessing another person's body to control the other person as though they were demon-possessed. However, there are healthy and unhealthy ties that bind us together. Ties that are either positive or negative. A soul tie, in most cases, is a deep, intangible, emotional, mental, or spiritual bond that connects two people. It can be romantic or platonic or family orientated. They are connections that are deeply positive and nourishing, or they can become unhealthy, draining, and codependent. Let me give some examples. Soul ties can start either physically with physical or sexual attraction that leads to sexual intimacy before marriage, or in the case of adultery or fornication during marriage with another person other than one's wife or husband, which is wrong on any level. Exodus 20 and verse 14, a part of the commandments given to us, states in 99% or 100% of any translation says, "You shall not commit adultery." Hebrews 13 and 4, the New King James says, "Marriage is honorable among all and the bed undefiled, but fornicators and adulterers God will judge." When this kind of intimacy happens, it can trigger a powerful release of bonding with someone other than your wife or your husband. And these kind of bondings connect people. So sexual encounters before or outside of marriage creates binding physical and spiritual connections. Now, before I move on to the next example, let me give you this scripture found in Genesis 2, 24, the New King James. And it says, "Therefore shall a man leave his father and mother and be joined to his wife, and they shall become one flesh. One flesh is a healthy bond intended for the union within a marriage. But here's the problem. So many people break or tear down that bond when they step outside the marriage, when they bond with someone else. This leads to brokenness, hurt, and pain for someone. Someone is going to get hurt or broken or be in pain, and no one wants that person to be them. And sex before marriage often leads to multiple partners, leaving behind a multitude of emotional stress. Now, there are emotional soul ties that are built on shared vulnerabilities or deep trust and emotional support. Emotions can be good or bad, so we must not allow our emotions to rule our lives or our worship. Worship should be done whether we feel like it or not. God is great and sovereign no matter what day of the week it is or what time of the day it is or how happy or sad we are. He is still God and deserves our worship. Now, Jacob had a daughter named Dinah, and there was a prince by the name of Shechem who loved her and spoke kindly to her. He did not think before he acted on his emotions, which caused him and his people's lives. He had good intentions, but he allowed his emotions to rule his decision, not thinking about the outcome. This can be counted as the lust of the eye, which causes many to sin. Emotions can deeply bind individuals together, but how long will the binding last? Therefore, as believers, we are encouraged to guard our hearts and pursue relationships that honors God's value. Allowing our emotions to bind us with someone who we don't share values with can cause us to be unequally yoked. 2 Corinthians, the 6th chapter, verse 14, New King James says, "Do not be unequally yoked together with unbelievers. For what fellowship has righteousness with lawlessness, and what communion has light with darkness?" This was the advice that the Apostle Paul gave to believers. You see, close bonds with those who do not share our faith can impact our spiritual growth, causing us not to grow. Amos 3:3, New King James says, "Can two walk together unless they agree?" Emotions are tricky. They will cause us to be vulnerable or to put deep trust in someone who will not strengthen us, but who will pull us down, causing us to conform to this world rather than being conformed. Now, there are spiritual soul ties that connect us and will cause us to be rooted in our faith. 1 Thessalonians 5:11, New King James says, "Therefore, comfort each other and edify one another, just as you also are doing." When we encourage one another, when we build each other up, our faith grows deeper, and we become iron that sharpens iron, sharpening each other's faith, and our relationship with Christ gets stronger. When we walk in unity, it lays a foundation centered around God, which reminds us to be humble, gentle, long-suffering with each other as God is with us. We bear with one another with love. We endeavor or attempt to keep the unity of the Spirit in the bond of peace. Healthy soul ties make us feel safe, secure, energized, and unconditionally loved. When we think about it, it's God who gives unconditional love, safety, and being secure in His love. And He also allows us to have healthy, binding relationships here on earth with others who will love us, with those who we feel safe with. David and Jonathan are prime examples of healthy, binding relationships. They were the kind of friends that stick closer than any brother can do. But there are also unhealthy soul ties that we must be aware of. Those relationships that leave us feeling drained and manipulated. In these kind of relationships, we find that we are obsessed with that person and we are always in emotional pain. So much so that when the relationship is over, it's difficult to move on. If any of these unhealthy things apply in our lives, first, we must pray about it and ask God to help us to identify what keeps us bound to that person and acknowledge the negative impact of being around that person has on our lives. When we ask God to help us move on and put that person in our past, He will do it for us. However, we will not break a soul tie if we still desire to be in that relationship with that person. Many times it feels as though when it's over, many times it feels like we are grieving. But we must understand that there needs to be a time for healing. We must take time to heal and allow God to perfect all things that concern us. We must not go looking for a new relationship because we are healing. We are healing and learning who we are. Take time, build a strong relationship with the Lord Jesus. For when we connect with the Lord Jesus Christ and build a binding relationship with Him, He will make us free from the unhealthy ties that bind us to a toxic relationship. Remember, if the Son makes us free, we shall be free indeed. So keep the healthy soul ties and build on them. But the unhealthy ones, let them go with the help of the Lord.
2: Amen. What a wonderful word. Amen. Let go of the unhealthy ties. Amen. Amen. But keep those good ones, the healthy ones. Yes. Amen. To God be the glory. Well, thank you so much for joining us for this broadcast. And we ask that you would join us again next week as we continue to spread this great gospel of Jesus Christ to everyone who will receive it. 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

My name is Cynthia McIntosh, and I welcome you to Nuggets of Truth broadcast. On today, I just want to share a word with you to hopefully encourage you to fight for your relationship with Christ and to strive to deepen that relationship with meditation upon God's Word. And today, I want to give you a word to think about. Word of encouragement to hang on to, in particular today, when you come to the end of yourself, when you come to the end of yourself for answers to end difficult seasons of your life. Yes, all of us will face moments of life when the storms we face continue to rage regardless of our efforts. We're talking about times where things are totally out of your control. You see, these are times when you have no option but to trust your higher power of hope. And that higher power of hope for a child of God is our Heavenly Father. You are forced to wait on your Heavenly Father to show up and shift the tides of life to a place of peace and comfort. Oh yes, God knows that you and I need seasons of peace and comfort filled with refreshment. He knows that you need time in what I call a wealthy place. Yes, a wealthy place. A place of relief, rest, self-care, and restoration designed just for you. You're waiting on God, dear hearts, is never in vain as a child of God. Yes, difficult times that affect your purpose on this earth will always cause God to focus his attack on the source of your problems. Let me say that again. The reason why you can have peace of mind, seasons of rest, is because God will always send you help against anything that threatens his purpose in your life. Whenever God's purpose for your life on this earth is threatened, an army of God will appear to work on your behalf. Always remember, God always has an army ready and waiting to assist you when you run to the end of yourself. When you've done the best you could do, and all you got to do is now stand on the support of God in your life. Psalms 91, 11 and 12 says this: For he, your Father, will give his angels charge over you to keep you in all your ways. In their hands, listen to this, in their hands they shall bear you up, lest you dash your foot against a stone. I love this scripture also about God's support. Psalms 34 and 7. It says, The angel of the Lord encamps all around those who fear him and delivers them. Beloveds, there are angels assigned to you, I really do believe it, your natural and spiritual birth. Every person is covered, saint and sinner alike. God has no less love for the sinner than he has for the saint. Everyone born into this earth is born into God's hand of love. You see, Satan will always catch God's attention when he dares to walk on what I call God's territory of intention. God moves with intention every second of your life and inside of your life. God is always your daddy, your father, is always up to something with invisible forces, which include armies of angels. And what I love is the presence and the power of the Holy Spirit. The Holy Spirit is hidden with

0: mysterious ways of communication to your soul and to your heart. Beloved, as a child of God, you are a warrior connected to the commander of your destiny. Let me say that again. As a child of God, you are a warrior connected to the commander of your destiny. The commander that you're connected to is Jesus Christ, the Son of God. Now, I want to take us into some scripture just to let you know where I'm taking these thoughts from. Psalms 46, 8 through 11. And today I want to read that text out of the Passion Translation version. It says, "Everyone look, come and see the breath taking wonders of our God, for he brings both ruin and revival. He's the one," listen to this, "he's the one who makes conflicts in throughout the earth, breaking and burning every weapon of war. Surrender your anxiety. Be still and realize that I am God. I am God above all nations. I am exalted throughout the whole earth. Here he stands, the commander, the mighty Lord of angel armies is on your side. The God of Jacob fights for you. Pause in his presence." There are several great truths and messages from this text today. First of all, it says that God is present in full force. Yes, full force at the start and the end of every great battle that you enter in life. Let me say that again. God is present in full force at the start and the end of every great battle that you enter in life. The presence of trouble in our hearts, dear hearts, do not mean the absence of God. God stays in the middle of every battle that you face. Remember, he's the commander. The commander has to stay there in the midst of the battle to command and direct. God is there to start and end every difficult season at the appointed time in your life. He's in full control. You see this text in this truth in the text I just read, where it says God brings both ruin and revival. God brings both ruin and revival. I don't think Satan thinks he's in control, but that's his imagination. He desires it. And right now he's in a season of his existence where he thinks, but God is in control. You see, God brings both ruin and revival. God controls everything and every season in your life. He knows the end. He knows your end from the beginning. Everything you face in your life. A second great truth from this text is this. Your opponent, your adversary sent to destroy you, will leave with less than he started with to attack you. Let me bring this out again in the text. It says, "Everyone look, come and see the breath taking wonder of our God, for he brings both ruin and revival. He's the one who makes conflict end throughout the earth, breaking and burning every weapon of war." Let me say that last phrase again. Breaking and burning every weapon of war. In other words, the Lord himself weakens your enemy to a point of failure. Your enemy becomes the one then in need of hope. And I know Satan doesn't want Christians to know and understand that he can get weak. He can get hopeless. But dear heart, Satan and his army is stuck in a cycle of thought that says there is a way to conquer and control God's kingdom of believers. It's only a thought, but it is not reality in the face of God. I really do believe that your spiritual and natural enemies are wounded by the Lord to a point of no return to full strength. Let me say that again. I really do believe that your spiritual and natural enemies are wounded by the Lord to a point of no return. No return to full strength. Their wounds are permanent. Your grace season now and in the future will come because your enemy sent as an assassin will always be fatally wounded without a source of healing. He has no healer. He has no doctor. He has no restorer. He cannot be restored. When God demoted him from his place in the heavenly realm, he cannot be restored back to full strength. And every battle he fights with you weakens him. A third great truth from this text is this, and hopefully I have time to finish this up, is some battles of life are your seasons of rest. Oh yes, it is a time for the Lord to take over. You rest and he works. You rest and he works. Just be sure you have done all you can do for the moment and take your stand. And you see this in the scripture in Psalms 46. It says, surrender your anxiety. Be still and realize that I am God. I am God above all nations. I'm exalted throughout the whole earth. Here he stands, the commander, the mighty Lord of angel armies is on our side. The God of Jacob fights for you. Pause in his presence. Now let me deal with the word surrender. It means to yield something to the possession or power of another. In other words, let God possess your problem. Let God possess your problem. What is anxiety? Because this text says, surrender your anxiety. It is distress or uneasiness of mind caused by the fear of danger, of misfortune. What is fear? False evidence appearing real. Oh, yes, it deals with your head, but not your life. And that's why you have to surrender to the Lord, because it is false trouble, false evidence. The text says, pause in his presence. In other words, this means you sleep and God stays awake inside of the battle. You sleep while God is awake fighting. Pause. Oh, yes, as a child of God, you are, dear hearts, his asset. Of value, and that meets his need emotionally and socially. You're very important to God. You are God's family. Why wouldn't God take care of his family? You take care of yours. God is even a greater God. He will take care of the people that take care of him. Well, beloveds, it's time for me to go. Remember, God is your Father. Jesus is your Savior. The Holy Spirit is your helper. And heaven is your home. God bless you.
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7: In the new movie Remarkably Bright Creatures, now streaming on Netflix, the lives of three unlikely characters intersect in a quietly redemptive story. Marcellus is an aging octopus in an aquarium. He also serves as the story's narrator, observing those around him and offering his blunt assessment of things. "Humans, for the most part, are dull and blundering," he says. Marcellus misses the sea, and he's weary of elementary students pressing their faces, and sometimes tongues, against his glass home. Still, Marcellus has grown fond of Tova, played by Sally Field. She lost her son in a terrible tragedy decades before, and her husband recently died too. To cope, she often talks to Marcellus as she works. But Marcellus knows that he's dying too, and he worries that Tova won't have anyone to talk to after he's gone. So he's trying, in his admittedly limited octopus way, to encourage her friendship with a young man named Cameron. He's a desperate drifter, biding time working at the aquarium to earn enough money to, well, probably drift somewhere else. Cameron and Tova don't have much in common, but Marcellus believes their friendship is more important than they realize.
8: I actually came here to find my dad. I didn't even know who he was.
9: Well, he missed out on knowing a very spunky person.
8: Thank you.
9: You're welcome.
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23: 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This is Brother Jonathan McEwen. We are back once again from the Family Values radio station of Phoenix. 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
1: Our Father, here it is again and again. That your armor servant have bowed at your footstool of sorrow and mercy one more time. For I didn't bow because I felt so holy, neither because I felt so righteous. I bow because I'm a bond servant, coming to you this morning, thanking you for all of your many blessings. Master, we need you today, and we just can't make it without you. We tried man, and man disappointed us. We tried woman, and woman failed us. But Lord, you never fail us, and neither left us alone. We come this morning, just to say thank you. Thank you, Lord, for being good to us. Now, Lord, soon after a while, crying day's gonna be over here. We won't have to cry no more. We must go and have a room and won't come out. But somewhere around your kingdom, we'll be careful to give you the praise. In the name of Jesus, amen. Thank you, Jesus.

0: This is Sister McEwen. I know that you're enjoying the music. This is a song by Timothy Wright.
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0: All right, gospel listeners, it's about that time. We hope you enjoyed the show. We hate to go, but we'd love to see you back here next Sunday. Same time, same place. Meanwhile, stay safe and be blessed.
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9: You are about to hear the following inspirational message as delivered by Mother V.A. Hamilton, God's servant. Please listen carefully, and at the end of the program, the announcer will give you our address. Thank you, and may God bless you.
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0: thank you for your love. We thank you for your love. We thank you for your love. Oh God. Hallelujah. We love, we worship thee.
1: Hallelujah. I thank the God of Israel for choosing us for his holiness. The separation made us chosen through his Spirit. Jesus Christ is the Messiah, our Savior through grace. And faith was planted in our hearts to believe his holy word. And through the operational change, this made us one in the Spirit.
0: Dear hearts, I want to thank God for the lesson that I have to share with you today. Amen. I kept hearing this on yesterday. I didn't know exactly what the Lord wanted me to say, but I just kept hearing this: for with God, nothing shall be impossible. Hallelujah. For with God, oh, nobody say praise God. Yeah, see that the Messiah. Praise God. For with God. Woo! Glory be to God. Praise him. Praise him. Praise him. Nothing. Nothing. Glory be to God, shall be impossible. And then, praise the Lord, in the middle of the night, that's found St. Luke 1:37. For those that you would like to go along with me today. In the middle of the night, I kept hearing, I can do all things through Christ which strengtheneth me. And I said, Lord, I thank you for bringing me the word. And then he said again, for with God, nothing shall be, my God, impossible. Philippians 4:13, I can do all things. I can do all things through Christ which strengthened me. And what I want to do is live holy. Yes, Lord. Yes, Lord. Yes, Lord. That is my desire, glory be to God, to live according to his word. And I awakened through the middle of the night, praise the Lord, and I was just saying to the Lord in prayer, I can do all things. I can do all things. And then he break that down to me where he says, I can do all things. I'm able to endure all things. Come on, somebody. I'm stirred here today. Hallelujah. I can do all things mean that I'm able to endure all things because I have the Holy Ghost. Glory be to God. I have the Spirit of God. We have the Spirit of God. So we can say, I can do all things. Hallelujah. All things through Christ. And then he broke that down to me. He said, Christ means the anointed one. He said, through the anointing, you will be strengthened. Hallelujah. I will strengthen you. Hallelujah. And the anointing comes and it ministers the word of faith. Hallelujah. In our hearing. So let's say, I can do all things through Christ. Through Christ, through the anointing, which strengtheneth me. Strengthens is your word. Let's say the Lord is my strength. The word of God is my strength. Oh, I love it. I love it. I love it. I love it. Praise God. Praise God. Dear hearts, I come to encourage and compel you today. Glory be to God. Endure the race. Hallelujah. That's what the Lord gave me this morning. Endure the race. That's my subject to you today. Now you can do it. Come on. Come on. Hallelujah. He didn't put you out there in the field. Come on now. Glory be to God for you to give up because you're depending on your own strength. Come on now. Let's say endure the race. Come on, say endure the race. Now, some things that you go through may seem impossible, but say, for with God, nothing shall be impossible. Hallelujah. Hallelujah. Nothing shall be impossible, even in the pain. Come on. Hallelujah. Even in difficulty. Come on. Come on. For with God, nothing shall be impossible. Sometimes we, hallelujah, don't know how much we can take, but it's not for us to worry about how much you can take. Hallelujah. He said, don't get weary in well-doing. When you start worrying about yourself, you'll begin to get weary. Now, I want you to understand. Say to yourselves, please, just one more time. I've started with Jesus. I started with Jesus, and I'm going through. And I'm going through. Sometimes you have to speak to yourselves. Glory be to God. Situations sometimes you don't think you deserve to have to endure. Glory be to God. Lord, I've been doing this. Lord, I've been doing that. And look what's falling down upon me. But he said, through Christ. Come on. It's with Christ today. It's with Christ today. My flesh will give up on me every time. Thank you, Lord. Some of you understand that. You give down because you don't want to take no more. And then we strike out. Come on now. I've been standing up here on the team a long time with the bat in my hand. Come on. And he keep throwing balls, and I don't want people to think, come on now, that I don't know how to bat a ball. So what I do is I put my hands up and I wait for another and I tell myself, I'm going to swing. What did you just say? I'm going to swing. But God haven't gave you that authority yet. Did you hear what I said? Come on now. Let's say endure.
2: Endure.
0: What? The race. That's your subject. Endure. What?
2: The race.
0: What is the subject again?
2: Endure.
0: Now, dear hearts, turn with me to 1 Corinthians, the 9th chapter, verse 24 through 27. Amen. 1 Corinthians, the 9th chapter, verse 24 through 27. Now, I want you to see, praise the Lord, you're closer than you ever been in your life. Glory be to God. Every day you're getting closer to obtaining that crown. Time to obtain the prize now. Jesus Christ is our Messiah. And he has left us the baton. Come on. And we have to keep running now. Come on. Don't stop and don't drop the baton, all right? Thank God for the Holy Ghost. 1 Corinthians 9:24. If you have it, say amen. Amen. Read what it say. Know ye not that they which run in a race do what? Do what? Run on. Go ahead. But one what? Receiveth the prize. Read. What did he say? What did he encourage you to do?
2: So run that you may
0: what, church? Amen. So run that you may what, church? Amen. Oh, we're not saying that real good. Run so that you may what? Amen. Come on. You got to get that prize. Read on what it said.
2: And every man that
0: strives
2: for the mastery
0: is temperate.

0: incorruptible crown. Read on.
1: But we and
0: what?
1: Incorruptible.
0: Incorruptible. Read on.
1: I therefore so run.
0: Uh-huh.
1: Not as uncertainty.
0: Yes. Come on.
1: But I keep under my body.
0: Yes.
1: And bring it into subjection.
0: Yes.
1: Lest by any means, when I have preached to others, I myself should be a castaway.
0: Glory to God. Glory to God. Dear hearts, and every man that striveth for the mastery is temperate. Where? In all things. In all things. Nothing else is going to get before me serving the Lord. Amen. Amen. Now they do it to obtain a what?
1: Corruptible.
0: Corruptible. They get up early in the mornings. And they run for miles and miles. Because they want to receive that prize. Am I right here today? So of us, we have to be very careful here today. We can't run with weights on. Because weights will weigh you down. And most runners that I have seen, they dress as lightly as possible. Amen. And they have on good shoes. Am I correct? Hallelujah, so that they can make the sprints and the runs that they need. Am I correct?
1: Amen.
0: Now, dear hearted, Pastor Paul talked to us spiritually, saying, I therefore so run not as uncertainty. Amen. I know what I'm doing. Do you know what you're doing?
2: Oh, yeah.
0: Come on now. You're running a race for Jesus. Hallelujah. And it's not in vain, hallelujah, even though sometimes it doesn't seem like you are getting anywhere. Come on now, let's say, I am not one that beateth the air. Hallelujah. But I keep my body where? I keep my body and bring it into subjection, lest that by any means when I have preached to others, I myself should be a oh my God, I love to tell other people they need to be saved. Do you hear what I'm saying and how they need to get the Holy Ghost? Hallelujah, but don't let me bring others to Christ and I miss out myself. Did you hear what I said?
2: Amen.
0: I know the way, but are you doing the way? Can we say amen?
2: Amen.
0: Glory be to God. Look at Hebrews 12, 1 and 2. Let's go over there. Hallelujah. I'm going to talk to you just a few minutes here today. Hebrews 12, 1 and 2. All right. Let's say praise the Lord. Now I want you to see this. You cannot run this race with patience, with weights and sins. And it doesn't matter how long you stay in the church. It's just a matter of time you're going to fall off the cliff. Because you can't run with weights on. My mama used to sing that song, you can't run with weights on. Wait till wait time.

0: Now Isaiah 40 and 31 says, but they that wait upon the Lord shall renew their strength. They shall mount up with wings as an eagle. They shall run. Huh? They shall run and not be what? Because they don't have no weights on. Hallelujah. Thank you, Lord Jesus. They shall walk and not what? Now, dear hearts, in prayer was given, run the race. Run the race. Run the race with patience. Run the race with patience. Keep your eyes on the crown. There's a crown of glory waiting you. Keep your eyes on the crown, church. 1 Peter 5 and 4 says, and when the chief shepherd shall appear, ye shall receive a crown of glory that fadeth not away. There's many things that's operating out here in this world to keep you from staying focused. Did you hear what I said? Keep the vision. Come on. Keep the vision. Proverbs 4:25. Amen. And write this down. Proverbs the 4th chapter, verse 25 through 27 says, let thine eyes look right on. Right on. And let thine eyelids look straight before thee. Did you just hear that wisdom? Did you just hear that wisdom? Let thine eyes look right on, right on, straight ahead. Come on. And let thine eyelids look what? Straight. Now it says with this, ponder the path of thy feet. Amen. Look at your character. Come on now. Glory be to God, and let all thy ways be established. Allow prayer. Am I in prayer enough so that I can be led by the precious word of God? As many as are led by the Spirit of God, they are the. Now, dear hearts, it says, now, listen, we got a responsibility in running this race, hallelujah, turn not to the right hand, nor to the left. That's in Proverbs 4:25 and 27, turn not to the right hand, come on, nor to the left. Come on, remove thy foot from evil. I have a job to pull these weights off, and my foot represents my character, and my character represents my attitude. Glory. Now he said, remove thy foot from evil. Remove your attitude. Work on yourself. Ponder the path of your feet. Otherwise, you're going to be led in error. Oh, my God, help me. Now, this requires God being the purpose of our living. Lord, help me, Jesus, help me. I said, I want to live holy. That's what I want. Hallelujah. He called us to be holy. Lord, I got to live holy. Hallelujah. And I don't want no self-righteous spirit. Glory be to God. I want a godly spirit. Glory be to God. So now I got to come forth with faithfulness and truth, because worldly attractions works with my eyes. Come on, come on. And it works with my vision. It keeps my meditations filled up. Hallelujah. And before I know it, praise God, it promotes the lust of my flesh. Come on, church. Hallelujah. Glory. That's what's happening. These weights is weighting us down. Hallelujah. And what is it doing? Leading us into the works of evil practices. Help me, Jesus. I love you, Lord. Hallelujah. Praise God. That's what he said. Praise God. Galatians 5:17 says, for the flesh lusteth against the spirit, and the spirit against the flesh. And these are what? Contrary one to another, so that ye cannot do the things that ye would. I know to do right. Hallelujah. But my flesh is kicking up. Hallelujah. What are you saying? It's warring. Hallelujah. Glory be to God against the Spirit of God. Come on now. And before I know it, I'll start compromising with my flesh. Help me, Jesus. Help me, Lord. Hallelujah. Oh, God. I said I got to be holy, church. He said, endure the race. You got a prize waiting. It's eternal. It's not a trophy that's made out of metal. Did you hear what I said? But this is an eternal prize that God has for you. The Lord began to deal with me. He said, when you pray, he said, pray for the inner man. Glory be to God. He said, pray for your soul. Pray for your heart. Pray for your mind. Pray for your strength. Come on. Hallelujah. I got to love him with all of that. Come on. My affections has got to be right. Dear hearts, it's the inner man that has to be strengthened. A lot of you come and we sing and we pray, but you're not focusing in to the inner man. Come on. You sing because you want the Spirit of God on the inside to be edified. Come on. Open your mouth and say, thank you, Jesus. Amen. Now, you didn't just say it because I said thank you. Because Jesus is on the inside. And Lord, I want to give you the praise. I said, praise God. I got to praise God. Because this flesh is one against the Spirit that's on the inside. It's one against the Holy Ghost. Now I got to open my mouth and say, praise God. Praise God.
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8: 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I tell you what, evil is sweeping our country like you can't even believe. And my predictions, of course, are coming true as usual today on Hardcore. This is Brother Mike. I'm the professional counselor at the Arizona Deliverance Center. We're in Phoenix. We're on 15th Avenue. We're south of Osborne Row. We're the red brick building. We also have a counseling center available for born-again Christians. If you need to see a counselor for individual, family, or marriage counseling, you can do so at no charge. 602-636-5800. I'll get you on the schedule. I have a podcast every morning. It's every Sunday morning, at 9 o'clock. I hope you'll join me. We have three healing and deliverance web Zoom services every week, Wednesday, Saturday, and Sunday evening. 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I'll send you the information for the Zoom services. 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We had 12 to 15 people healed at that last healing service. It was fantastic. Don't forget about ladies' night every Tuesday at 6:30. Deleting dementia. I've done several programs on this over the years. This is this is my silver anniversary. I've been on the radio now. This is my 25th year. I've done several radio programs on euthanasia and physician-assisted suicide. Well, I'm telling you, it started in Europe. It started in Canada. And then physician-assisted suicide went to Oregon, Washington, and California. And I did several radio programs years ago on those issues, and I warned everybody and I predicted to everybody that sooner or later it was going to sweep the country and every state will have physician-assisted suicide, and then from there we move on to euthanasia. Well, the United States is getting tired of people who have dementia. They don't know what's causing it. It is clearly exacerbated by demons, but what the cause of it is, nobody knows. Probably diet, probably chemicals, probably medications. Something like that is triggering dementia in older patients in particular. They're getting it earlier in life, and guess what they're going to start doing? Anybody know? Yes, sir. Physician-assisted suicide and euthanasia, now ready to go. With dementia patients, evil men and seducers will wax worse and worse, deceiving and being deceived. 2 Timothy chapter 3. The Bible predicted this, and it's happening right now. Come with me to New Jersey. I know you don't want to go. I can't blame, I'm not going to blame you, but suck it up and go with me right now to New Jersey. Check this out. Serious moves are materializing to allow ending the lives of dementia patients in New Jersey, allowing them to be killed by lethal injection euthanasia if it is requested in written and in a written advance directive, or to allow a document to be signed requiring caregivers to withhold sufficient food and water to sustain life. New Jersey seems to have moved subtly in the latter direction with a vaguely worded bill. Here's the bill. Senate Bill 4186. This thing could open the door to intentional legal euthanasia through undernourishment. Here's what it says. Quote, it is the public policy of this state to respect the dignity, autonomy, and previously expressed wishes of individuals living with dementia by authoring DSAD, Dementia Specific Advanced Directives. DSAD is what they're called. Establishing clear standards for comfort feeding only, and ensuring that such directives are honored across all care settings. Now check this out. Here's what they're saying. If they get it in writing from either the patient, which is going to be tough because they've got severe dementia, or the family members, or the doctor, or medical personnel, or someone, you will be legally allowed to withhold tube feeding, liquid IVs. You will be able to withdraw that and withhold it from a dementia patient to facilitate their death. Essentially through starvation. The law will only allow you to give fluids or foods that the person is capable of ingesting orally. And they call it in the bill, comfort feeding only. Comfort feeding only means an order that directs caregivers to offer oral food and fluids by hand, if and as tolerated, for comfort purposes. And it prohibits artificial nutrition or hydration through feeding tubes or intravenous means. This is all legal now. This is what it says in the bill for New Jersey. And remember, once one state does something, others quickly follow. Feeding tubes and intravenous means are medical treatments that can be withheld or withdrawn under this bill. No objections. Can you believe that? I think you can. Physician-assisted suicide started on the West Coast. Of course it did. And it's been heading east ever since. California and Oregon started first. Washington jumped on. And now they're moving it to dementia patients. In Great Britain, in Canada, and in Europe, they are now expanding euthanasia, not physician-assisted suicide. They have full-blown euthanasia over there. It has now been expanded to patients with mental illnesses. That's coming to our country next. Patients who are suffering from severe mental illnesses, such as borderline personality disorder, schizophrenia, schizoaffective disorder, severe psychosis, and others. If you have a severe mental illness in these countries, and someday here in America, they will be able to put you to sleep because, according to the medical profession, these are illnesses that cannot be cured. And if the condition is so severe that the patient has to be institutionalized, they are going to start putting these people to sleep. Now they've moved over to dementia patients, and later on they'll be moving to the mentally ill. We have had in our ministry patients with full-blown schizophrenia and schizoaffective disorder completely healed and completely delivered from demons which either caused the illness or were exacerbating it. This is the situation we're facing here. The United States is now promoting the concept that life is cheap. Life is cheap. Once you start allowing patients to order their own sub rosa euthanasia in slow motion, once that is allowed, it would be only a matter of time before quicker endings are authorized and promoted. There's no question about it. All of this always gets worse. Never gets any better. The medical profession has given up on certain illnesses. As I mentioned, some mental illnesses. As I mentioned, mental illnesses like dementia, a lot of cancers, different things. They've given up on it. And so what they want to do is eliminate the patient. Why? It's all economic. For obvious reasons, they don't want patients eating up resources and insurance dollars, and the insurance carriers want them put to sleep. And they're going to start putting people to sleep. Why should you be worried about this? Why should I care? You're next, friend. Hey, you know, it was like yesterday. I can remember when I was 25 years old just yesterday. I'm in my 70s now. Life goes by fast, and your life's going by fast, okay? I got an email from a guy that was listening to me on the radio 24 years ago. 24 years went by fast. The time is coming, friend, when physician-assisted suicide will yield to euthanasia here in America. And they're going to start putting you to sleep. They ran a test on us to see if we would put up with it during the pandemic when they came up with these fake cures, social distancing, masks, and vaccines. And they said if you didn't get a vaccine, you were getting fired from your job. You got to wear a mask if you go out in public, got to social distance. All that stuff was fake. none of it was real. But what it was is that it was an opportunity to test us to see what we would put up with. They wanted to test us to see what we would buy. They wanted to check us out to see how stupid we were. And folks, we're pretty dumb. We're really dumb. Folks, the end is coming. The rapture and the tribulation are only a few years away. You've got to turn your life over to the Lord quickly. You've got to make a rededication event occur in your life. You've got to get baptized. You've got to get sin out of your life. You've got to do it quickly. You've got to do it now. I can help you. 602-636-5800. If you're being oppressed by demons, call today. See you next time.
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12: 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Yes, it is God's will for you to be healed and to be healed today. So we'll see you there. I am

Now the hearts to endure this race. Come on now. Come on now. We got to pull these weights off. Thank you, Jesus. How many want to win? Glory be to God. Now we have to run with patience. That's the only way we can run. We got to run with patience, willing to be a doer of the word of God. Let's say willing to be a doer of the word of God.

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1: 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Welcome to Touching Hearts and Changing Lives, hosted by Reverend Otley Holmes, where our vision is touching hearts and changing lives by the power of His Word, Luke 4, 18 and 19. 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
5: Welcome once again to Touching Hearts and Changing Lives. 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Well, you know that the last few programs we've been together that I've just been kind of doing topics, if you will. And so today's not going to be any different. But first, we want to always go before the throne of grace before we go into His Word. Ask the Spirit to lead you and direct us. Father, we thank You for Your presence. We ask now that Your Spirit would take control of our hearts and our minds as You conforming us more into the image of Your Son. Lead, God, and direct this study, Lord, and may all that we say and do glorify and edify Your name. We ask this all in Jesus' name, for His name's sake. Amen. I want you, if you will, to just kind of turn to 1 Peter chapter 1, verse 2. And there is something in this text that's this single verse. There's many verses, and you have to pardon me. I don't have the time that we had this short time together. That's why you hear me ask every week that please give into this ministry that we might expand our time together. But it says in 1 Peter chapter 1, verse 2, elect according to the foreknowledge of God the Father through sanctification of the Spirit unto obedience and sprinkling of blood of Jesus, grace unto you and peace be multiplied. May the Lord add a blessing to the reading and the hearing of His Word. I just got through doing some preaching and teaching on this process, that single word, sanctification. Now, I know when we look at this second verse, it says, elect according to the foreknowledge of God. There's much debate, much talk about this election, being elected. And there you get into Calvinism and Arminianism and all them other isms. And so, therefore, I don't want to focus on that, but I want to talk about sanctification because I believe that's a part of the process of salvation that most Christians don't even pay that much attention to. But it says it here in this second verse of the first chapter, 1 Peter, sanctification of the Spirit through sanctification of the Spirit unto obedience and the sprinkling of blood, Jesus Christ. Brothers and sisters in Christ, we need to understand that there is a process that is most overlooked and misunderstood, I might even say. It says in Christian theology, sanctification is a process that is lifelong, continuous journey by which believers are transformed, becoming more holy and more like Christ Jesus. We need to understand, one of my favorite verses I always remind myself is Romans 8:29, saying that we will be conformed. His effort, I shouldn't even say his effort, God's will is for us to be conformed into the image of his son. And so therefore, we go through trials and tribulations. We like to blow off the trials and tribulations, always think that's just a spiritual attack. Many times the trials and tribulations that we may be going through is a process of sanctification. Because what the Spirit is trying to show us is where we are still not yielded to the direction of the Spirit, where we are still doing things in our effort. We still have modes and methods of our sinful ways. We have not given up certain things. And when the Spirit's direction is to conform us into the image of Jesus Christ, that means our hearts and our minds ought to be like Jesus, have to become like Jesus. And therefore, when we change our hearts, we change our outward actions. People will see the Christ in us. And so therefore, when they see the Christ in us, we demonstrate to them that, there is a true and living God. And it's lifelong. That's the piece of the puzzle, I think, that many times we forget. I talked about, and hopefully we'll be teaching on, the threefold process that God uses as we mature. First is the process of salvation. You must be saved by grace, not of works, lest any man should boast. And then the process of sanctification is what we read here in Peter. It's the job of the Holy Spirit to root around in us, showing us the uncleanliness in us. And then finally, the third leg of the process would be glorification, when we put on the glorified body. But this is a lifelong process of sanctification, and the Spirit is doing works in us. And so many times to conform us into the image, the Spirit allows us to go through some trials and tribulations. It is not always pretty, nor is it unusual for us to go through trials and tribulations that become very, very difficult, because what the process is doing is making us depend on God and not on ourselves. See, it is not a self-effort. And so many times I believe that so many Christians become burnt out because they keep trying to do things of themselves. They keep trying to use self-effort to please God. This is not a doctrine of works. We are saved by grace, but this is a doctrine on how, when we stand before the judgment seat of Christ, the Bema seat, you and I will have to give an account for what we have done for him in this body, whether it be good or bad. Paul talks about the analogy of wood, hay, and stubble, gold, silver, and precious stones, that every man's work will be tried by fire. And as it's tried by fire, if the works burns up, the man will suffer loss, but he himself will be saved. And so I like what old J. Vernon McGee, the old preacher that's no longer with us, that's going to glory, used to say, there's going to be a lot of Christians in heaven that smell like smoke. So you don't want to have your works burned up, because what that does is gives you evidence that all you did is, once you were saved, you just quit. You didn't want to be transformed, because sanctification is a transformational process. We have to go through it if we want to please God. And in pleasing God, God gives us crowns. There are five crowns listed in the Bible: the crown of righteousness, the imperishable crown, the crown of rejoicing, the crown of life, and the crown of glory. I don't have time in this little short time we have together to go over all the verses that those crowns are listed. But believe me, if you just do a search for the five crowns that are listed in the Bible, you will see. And the only way that we can receive those crowns is becoming more like Christ. Why? Because when we come before the judgment seat of Christ, we don't want to come empty-handed. We won't want to have our works tried by fire. And you know what fire does to gold, silver, and precious stones? It purifies it. It makes it even more valuable. But when it's wood, hay, or stubble, it burns up. It just becomes kindling, if you will. And so you don't want to have your works of wood, hay, and stubble. Paul writes Timothy, talking about in the houses, in grand houses, there's vessels of gold and silver, also some of wood and earthen. And so what you want to do is to purge yourself. How do you purge yourself? You purge yourself. We purge ourselves by allowing the Spirit to transform us. And then we become vessels of honor. And so we want to be a vessel of honor. We want to demonstrate to Christ how much we love him and appreciate him and understand why he came, bled and died through the 42 generations, died on the Golgotha cross, placed in a borrowed tomb, rose on the third day, which is Sunday. And therefore, that's why we worship on the Lord's day, which is Sunday, because that's the day he got up with all power in heaven and in earth in his hands. So brothers and sisters in Christ, this process of sanctification is one that we need to study. Just go into your Bible and look the words sanctified and sanctification and read the text, study the text, pray before you do that, and the Spirit will lead, guide, and direct you. Put together a picture of the process of transformation, because many times I think so many Christians become overwhelmed with trying to self-satisfy, self-effort, if you will. That's a tongue tire right there. And try to do these things in their own strength, and it only will burn you out. God doesn't want you to do it because he knows you can't do it. It would not be to any good to try and do it. Allow his Spirit to do it for us. And I'm going to have to allow the Spirit to kind of wind this down because we're out of time. But as always, I thank and praise God for the ability. Man, I wish he could get my tongue working today, this one, for the ability to get together for the study of his word. And as I stated before, we like to extend this program, but we need your help. Just go to our Facebook page, Crystal Fountain. Look for the Tithely app. Tap the app given to this ministry. It is tax deductible. And may the Lord bless you and keep you. I don't want to make any wild promises that if you give, this is going to happen. Look, it's all, if it's on your heart, do it to glorify God. Thank you. And the Lord willing, we'll see you again next week.
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0: We now take you to the Church of the Lord Jesus Christ of the Apostolic Faith, located at 440 West Penn Street in the city of Philadelphia, Pennsylvania. 19144. Bishop Shelton Rafa Kabash Luke is the apostle, pastor, and general overseer. 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
11: You have to be careful as to what you want to make right. Because who can make straight which God Almighty hath made crooked? And who can make crooked which God Almighty has made straight? So you shall know the truth, and the truth shall make you free. When it came to truth, even Pilate asked a question. Pilate saith unto him, what is truth? What is truth? And what was the answer? John, the 18th chapter. Consider the 18th chapter of John, reading from the 31st through the 38th verses. John, the 18th chapter, reading from the 31st through the 38th verses. The word of the Lord states, then said Pilate unto them, take ye him, and judge him according to your law. The Jews therefore said unto him, it is not lawful for us to put any man to death, that the saying of Jesus might be fulfilled, which he spake, signifying what death he should die. Then Pilate entered into the judgment hall again and called Jesus and said unto him, art thou the king of the Jews? Jesus answered him, sayest thou this thing of thyself, or did others tell it thee of me? Pilate answered, am I a Jew? Thine own nation and the chief priests have delivered thee unto me. What hast thou done? Jesus answered, my kingdom is not of this world. If my kingdom were of this world, then would my servants fight, that I should not be delivered to the Jews. But now is my kingdom not from hence. Pilate therefore said unto him, art thou a king then? Jesus answered, thou sayest that I am a king. To this end was I born. And for this cause came I into the world, that I should bear witness unto the truth. Everyone that is of the truth heareth my voice. Everyone that is of the truth heareth my voice. Pilate saith unto him, what is truth? And when he had said this, he went out again unto the Jews, and saith unto them, I find in him no fault at all. So this is what it all comes down to, making your calling and making your election sure. But Jesus didn't just leave it where they had to wonder, say, well, is the truth this? Is the truth that? Pilate asked the question, what is truth? The Bible tells us, Jesus saith unto him, I am the way, the truth, and the life. Jesus saith unto him, I am the way, the truth, and the life. Consider the 14th chapter of John. John, the 14th chapter, reading from the first through the ninth verses. 14th chapter of John, reading from the first through the ninth verses. The word of the Lord tells us, let not your heart be troubled. Ye believe in God, believe also in me. In my Father's house are many mansions. If it were not so, I would have told you. I go to prepare a place for you. And if I go and prepare a place for you, I will come again and receive you unto myself, that where I am, there ye may be also. And whither I go, ye know, and the way ye know. Thomas saith unto him, Lord, we know not whither thou goest, and how can we know the way? Jesus saith unto him, I am the way, the truth, and the life. No man cometh unto the Father but by me. If ye had known me, ye should have known my Father also. And from henceforth ye know him and have seen him. Philip saith unto him, Lord, shew us the Father, and it sufficeth us. Jesus saith unto him, have I been so long time with you, and yet hast thou not known me, Philip? He that hath seen me hath seen the Father. And how sayest thou then, shew us the Father? Philip saith unto him, Lord, shew us the Father, and it sufficeth us. If you show us the Father, Lord, that's enough for us. Ninth verse, Jesus saith unto him, have I been so long time with you, and yet hast thou not known me, Philip? He that hath seen me hath seen the Father. And how sayest thou then, shew us the Father? Jesus said, listen, how are you going to ask me to show you the Father when you're looking at him? He that hath seen me hath seen the Father. So this is what it all comes down to, saving yourselves from this untoward generation. So what do you want to do? Wherefore the rather, brethren, give diligence to make your calling and election sure. For if ye do these things, ye shall never fall. Ye shall never fall. See, one thing is for certain. Man will say that is this, and man will say that is that. But every word of God is pure. And when God says yea, man can say maybe so, perhaps no. It's going to be sometimes, who knows, so forth and so on. But when God Almighty says yea, it's yea. And when God Almighty gives an answer, that's what it is. Man will say, well, because of this, it was this. And because of that, it was that. But when God Almighty says it's this, that's what it is. And when God Almighty says it's that, that indeed is what it is. So wherefore the rather, brethren, give diligence to make your calling and election sure. For if ye do these things, ye shall never fall. If anyone, God forbid, should fall, it's because they were not diligent to make their callings and election sure. But it was this happened, and then they said that, and the other person was doing the thing, and then all of those other things, and they may have a laundry list of all the things of why it is the way it is. But wherefore the rather, brethren, give diligence to make your calling and election sure. For if ye do these things, the scripture states, ye shall never fall. And God Almighty simply cannot lie. If you give diligence to make your calling and election sure, and you are diligent about it, you're never going to fall. And consider the blessing that we have in Christ Jesus, that if you are willing to to be diligent. You're never going to fall. But they were all saying this, and they were all saying that, and likewise, Christ Jesus, our Lord, the Bible tells us, the tongue can no man tame. No man can tame the tongue. You tell a man, say, listen, this is the situation, and this is how it's going to proceed. And if you do not line up with the situation, and you do not line up with the way that is proceeding, it's going to cost you your lives. And we're just letting you know before anything proceeds that if you don't line up this way, if you don't speak that way, it's going to cost you your lives. But the tongue can no man tame. If you really are sincere to do what's good, and you are really sincere to do what's right, then you just have to give your life and give your lives, because the tongue can no man tame. So who ought we to believe? We ought to obey God, the scripture tells us, rather than men. When it comes down to what's good, it comes down to what's right. Wherefore the rather, brethren, give diligence to make your calling and election sure. For if ye do these things, ye shall never fall. 2 Peter, first chapter. Consider the book of 2 Peter, the first chapter. And we'll read the 10th verse. 2 Peter, first chapter. Reading the 10th verse, where the Lord tells us, wherefore the rather, brethren, give diligence to make your calling and election sure. For if ye do these things, ye shall never fall. And consider, the scripture tells us, for if ye do these things, ye shall never fall. Now, God forbid, should any fall, whatever excuse or excuses that may be rendered, someone's not telling the truth. Yea, let God be true, but every man a liar. So the only thing you have to do is believe on Christ Jesus as the scripture hath said. Work out your own salvation with fear and trembling, and save yourselves from this untoward generation. Because in the end, who shall separate us from the love of Christ? Who? Who shall separate us from the love of Christ? You know what's good. You know what's right. You have the love of Christ. Who's going to separate you? He, she, they, person, places, things. Who shall separate us? What person? What person on the face of this earth shall separate you from the love of Christ Jesus, our Lord? Consider the 8th chapter of Romans. Romans, the 8th chapter, reading from the 27th through the 39th verses. Romans, the 8th chapter, reading from the 27th through the 39th verses. And he that searches the hearts knoweth what is the mind of the Spirit, because he maketh intercession for the saints according to the will of who? According to the will of God. And we know that all things work together for good to them that love God, to them who are the called according to his purpose. For whom he did foreknow, he also did predestinate to be conformed to the image of his Son,

called, them he also justified. And whom he justified, them he also glorified. What shall we then say of these things? If God be for us, who can be against us? He that spared not his own son, but delivered him up for us all, how shall he not with him also freely give us all things? Who shall lay anything to the charge of God's elect? It is God that justifieth. Who is he that condemneth? It is Christ that died, yea, rather, that is risen again, who is risen at the right hand of God, who also maketh intercession for us. Who shall separate us from the love of Christ? Shall tribulation, or distress, or persecution, or famine, or nakedness, or peril, or sword? As it is written, for thy sake we are killed all the day long. We are accounted as sheep for the slaughter. Nay, in all these things we are more than conquerors through him that loved us. For I am persuaded that neither death, nor life, nor angels, nor principalities, nor powers, nor things present, nor things to come, nor height, nor depth, nor any other creature shall be able to separate us from the love of God, which is in Christ Jesus, our Lord. Who shall separate us? Who shall separate us, 35th verse, from the love of Christ? Shall tribulation, or distress, or persecution, or famine, or nakedness, or peril, or sword? So you fight the good fight. You hold fast. And you make your callings and make your election sure. Because one thing we know, and that repentance and remission of sins should be preached in his name among all nations, beginning at Jerusalem. One thing we know, and because I tell you the truth, the scripture states, ye believe me not. Consider here again the 8th chapter of John. John, the 8th chapter, reading from the 31st through the 47th verses. John, the 8th chapter, reading from the 31st through the 47th verses. Consider the word of our Heavenly Father, Christ Jesus, our Lord, even God Almighty himself. John, the 8th chapter, reading from the 31st through the 47th verses. Then said Jesus to those Jews which believed on him, if ye continue in my word, then are ye my disciples indeed, and ye shall know the truth, and the truth shall make you free. They answered him, we be Abraham's seed, and we were never in bondage to any man. How sayest thou that ye shall be made free? Jesus answered them, verily, verily, I say unto you, whosoever committeth sin is the servant of sin. And the servant abideth not in the house forever, but the Son abideth ever. If the Son therefore shall make you free, ye shall be free indeed. I know that ye are Abraham's seed, but ye seek to kill me, because my word hath no place in you. I speak that which I have seen with my Father, and ye do that which ye have seen with your father. They answered and said unto him, Abraham is our father. Jesus saith unto them, if ye were Abraham's children, ye would do the works of Abraham. But now ye seek to kill me, a man that hath told you the truth, which I have heard of God. This did not Abraham. Ye do the deeds of your father. Then said they to him, we be not born of fornication. We have one Father, even God. Jesus said unto them, if God were your Father, ye would love me. For I proceeded forth and came from God. Neither came I of myself, but he sent me. Why do ye not understand my speech? Even because ye cannot hear my word. Ye are

0: are of your father, the devil, and the lust of your father you will do. He was a murderer from the beginning and abode not in the truth, because there is no truth in him. When he speaketh a lie, he speaketh of his own, for he is a liar and the father of it. And because I tell you the truth, ye believe me not. Which of you convinceth me of sin? And if I say the truth, why do you not believe me? He that is of God heareth God's words. Ye therefore hear them not, because ye are not of God. So that which you already have, you hold that fast. The scripture states, till I come. What you already have, you hold that fast. Don't allow yourselves along the way to get caught up into this and to get caught up into that, to get caught up into other things. But knowing this verse, that no prophecy of the scripture is of any private interpretation. One will come along and say, well, we can go about it this way because of that. We do not have to go that way because of this and all of those other things. But knowing this verse, that no prophecy of the scripture is of any private interpretation. When the scripture states yea, it is yea. When the scripture states nay, it is nay. And let your yeas be yea, and your nays nay, lest ye fall into condemnation. Because if it's yea, and you say any other thing other than yea, you have fallen into condemnation. If the scripture states nay, and you say any other thing other than nay, you have fallen into condemnation. Well, we said yea because of this and because of that, and we said nay because of that and because of this. But here again, knowing this verse, that no prophecy of the scripture is of any private interpretation. Imagine what the world would be if everyone had their own private interpretation of what the word of the Lord had to say. So, but that which ye have already, hold fast till I come. But that which ye have already, which you already have, hold fast till I come. Revelation, the second chapter. Revelation, the second chapter, reading the 25th verse. Second chapter of Revelation, reading the 25th verse. But that which ye have already, hold fast till I come. So what you have already is that you know neither is there salvation in any other. For there is none other name under heaven given among men whereby we must be saved. So the question remains, sirs, what must I do to be saved? What must you do to be saved? You must repent. Be baptized, every one of you, in the name of Jesus Christ for the remission of sins, and ye shall receive the gift of the Holy Ghost, speaking with other tongues as the Spirit of God gives you utterance, as in accordance with the book of Acts, the second chapter, reading from the 36th through the 38th verses. Second chapter of Acts, 36th verse. Therefore, let all the house of Israel know assuredly that God hath made that same Jesus, whom ye have crucified, both Lord and Christ. Now when they heard this, they were pricked in their heart, and said unto Peter and to the rest of the apostles, Men and brethren, what shall we do? Then Peter said unto them, Repent, and be baptized, every one of you, in the name of Jesus Christ, for the remission of sins, and ye shall receive the gift of the Holy Ghost. Some say, well, all we have to do is bow our heads and make the hour of decision. All we have to do is accept Christ as our personal Savior. All we have to do is the moment that we pray the sinner's prayer, indeed we shall be saved. And for this cause, God shall send them strong delusion and cause them to believe a lie, because they did not have the love of truth, of the truth, that they might indeed save themselves from this untoward generation. So when the scripture states one Lord, one faith, one baptism, when the scripture states anything that the scripture states, and anyone says, well, it's because of this we can go this way, or because of that we can go that way, and for this cause, God shall send them strong delusion, and notice the scripture tells us, and cause them to believe a lie, because they did not have the love of the truth, that they might save themselves from this untoward generation. So you must repent. Be baptized, every one of you, in the name of Jesus Christ, for the remission of sins, and ye shall receive the gift of the Holy Ghost. And what is the gift of the Holy Ghost? Well, consider the book of Acts, the second chapter, reading from the first through the fourth verses. And when the day of Pentecost was fully come, they were all with one accord in one place. And suddenly there came a sound from heaven as of a rushing mighty wind, and it filled all the house where they were sitting. And there appeared unto them cloven tongues like as of fire, and it sat upon each of them. And they were all filled with the Holy Ghost, and began to speak with other tongues as the Spirit gave them utterance. So what is the Holy Ghost? Acts the second chapter, fourth verse. And they were all filled with the Holy Ghost, and began to speak with other tongues as the Spirit gave them utterance. So finally, precious people of God, let us go to the book of 2 Corinthians, second chapter, and say unto you to continue to be diligent, to make your callings and your election sure. Continue to be diligent, to do that which you know to be good and which you know to be right, lest Satan should get an advantage of us. For the scripture tells us, for we are not ignorant of his devices. So finally, 2 Corinthians, second chapter, reading the 10th and 11th verses. 2 Corinthians, second chapter, 10th and 11th verses. To whom ye forgive anything, I forgive also. For if I forgave anything, to whom I forgave it, for your sakes forgave I it in the person of Christ, lest Satan should get an advantage of us, for we are not ignorant of his devices. So may the Lord bless you. May the Lord keep you. May the Lord preserve your strengths. May the Lord make his countenance to shine upon you, give you hope, give you peace, give you the blessed assurance that there's none other than one Lord, one faith, one baptism, that you must repent and be baptized, every one of you, in the name of Jesus Christ, for the remission of sins, and ye shall receive the gift of the Holy Ghost, speaking with other tongues as the Spirit of God gives you utterance. Again, I say unto you, consider what I say. The Lord give you understanding in all things. But if our gospel be hid, it is hid to them that are lost. Save yourselves from this untoward generation. Fight the good fight of faith until the end. And as always, we say unto you finally, am I therefore become your enemy? Because I tell you the truth. May the Lord bless you. May the Lord keep you. And peace be unto you.
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1: Welcome to the Know Your Bible program. This program is brought to you each week by the David J. Lewis Evangelistic Association in conjunction with the Churches of Christ. Your speaker is David J. Lewis, the evangelist of the association.

0: Good evening. This is John David Berlin for the Church of Christ welcoming you to the Know Your Bible program. We thank you for tuning our program in this week. The Churches of Christ in Morenci, Eloy, the Tonto Congregation in Phoenix, and the Church of Christ in Coquille, Oregon, take pleasure in bringing you another message from God's Holy Word. And now here is my grandpa, David J. Lewis.
1: Thank you, John David. I want you to know that I'm very proud of you. My friends, as lovers of God's Word, I know that you have your Bibles at hand. Let's open them together to the book of Matthew, chapter 26. That's Matthew, chapter 26, and I'll begin reading with verse 47. And while he yet spake, lo, Judas, one of the 12, came, and with him a great multitude with swords and staves from the chief priests and elders of the people. Now he that betrayed him gave them a sign, saying, Whomsoever I shall kiss, that is the same. Hold him fast. And forthwith he came to Jesus and said, Hail, Master, and kissed him. And Jesus said unto him, Friend, wherefore art thou come?